0: Bryce is set. Here comes the pitch. And it misses wide. As we mentioned, Bryce's stuff has been down in terms of velo. His fastball about a mile and a half, his splitter a couple miles per hour compared to his season average. The 1-2, up and in. That was a splitter that just got a little wild. Two balls, two strikes, two outs. Runner at first. This will be pitch number 79 for Bryce. Here it is. Swung on, cracked up the middle, through. It's past Cole Young into center field. Conine has to stop at second base. Another base hit for the Marlins, and that flips it to the top of the order again in Hicks.
1: It's a four-seam fastball, you know, but because of the count, he couldn't get this out of the zone, but towards the top of the zone that he was able to get on top of and just shoot back up the middle.
0: Hicks, an RBI double in the second. That gave the Marlins the lead. They've piled on since then, 6-2. Now the Mariners get their bullpen going. Here's the offer. This is low.

0: Here comes the 1-0. Swung on, ripped right to Naylor. Snares it out of midair, and that's it for the Marlins in the fifth. They don't score. Go to the sixth. Mariners some work to do. 6-2 they trail on the NC Machinery Mariners Radio Network.
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4: Hi, it's Chris Crocker in the 4 News Now First Alert Weather Center. For tonight, a beautiful evening. Look for mostly clear skies, an overnight low of 57 degrees. A little bit breezy at first, but those winds will be dying down. Tomorrow, a high of 89, sunny skies, great start to the weekend. The winds pick up for Saturday.
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6: I'm certainly not Savage. I think we can actually totally agree that in no way am I Savage. All right.
0: Well, the Mariners trailing 6-2. We head to the sixth inning. Marlins have gone to the bullpen here, so that's going to be it for Jansen Junk. And I think that's a start that they were glad to take. Yeah. Five innings of two-run ball.
7: They could have only hoped for that. Again, they really had no idea what he was going to be like coming off from that shin injury. It was something that, you know, every time he rotated over his back leg, he felt. And if you feel something bad when you're rotating over your back leg, your push-off leg as a pitcher, well, that's not a good thing. They were hoping it was going to take a week. It took several weeks to die down, and yeah, he came out, and he was fantastic today.
0: First pitch to Cal is swung on, foul away. Luke Bakker takes over on the hill for the Marlins. 6-2 Miami. Bakker, we have not seen in this series. He's the one that actually pitched in the previous game before the Marlins came home. Here's the pitch. Swung on, hit high, deep, foul. Which was notable because he's the one that entered the game when Perez had thrown seven perfect innings against Sacramento.
7: He's the one that got booed.
0: Yeah, he's the one that, and then he gave up the single and the runs, and the A's nearly came back and won the game.
7: Yeah, we were talking about a lot of the Mariners bullpen thinking that they've got a ways to rest before they got to get up when Bryce Miller pitches.
0: A pitch is outside.
7: And Bakker with the perfect games going, I mean, I don't need to get ready, right? Like, I've got time.
0: And almost coughed it up. He didn't record an out, gave up five earned runs, including a grand slam. Here's the pitch. Swung on, tagged, but foul. That's into the upper deck. One ball, two strikes on Cal. Mariners down four, sixth innings. Trying to avoid a sweep here. The pitch swung on, popped up, out of play. Doesn't get easier either with Tampa Bay on the horizon. Three games against the Rays. Castillo in game one. Logan Gilbert game two. And then Emerson Hancock, the finale before the All-Star break. And there's some really good pitching on the other side. The Mariners will see. The 1-2. He goes. Strike three. One away here in the sixth. Hey, cheers to 50 seasons. You can enter now to win a chance to attend Seattle Mariners' 50 season celebration night thanks to Corona. 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Naylor bats. Here's the pitch. On the corner, it's a strike. Outside of that, Bacher has pitched pretty well this season. Kind of marred his ERA. He's at 3.83 on the year. Game 31. The pitch. Swung and a miss. Looked like an underwater swing at a curveball.
7: Well, he throws him back-to-back curveballs, and that's the pitch that he got Cal Raleigh with as well. It's not a pitch that Bacher throws that often, but he certainly was feeling it in the bullpen warming up tonight.
0: Time taken by Naylor, doing some landscaping on his side of the batter's box. 6-2 Miami. Here's the offer. Up and away.
7: As a hitter there with the fastball at that eye level, you got to be thinking, you know, because he feels so good about that curveball tonight, that's going to be the exact same plane as that pitch.
0: The 1-2 ground ball hugging the first baseline. It's fair. Stowers has it. He'll go to the bag himself. Step on first to get the out. Two outs.
7: And it was the curveball again. Again, you had a feeling once he went up with that four-seam fastball up and away, that's going to look exactly the same exact tunneling as your curveball, same exact spot, except it's going to come down and stay up and away.
0: Luke Rayleigh will bat. Mariners trailing by 4, sixth inning. Here's the offer. Swung on, fouled away. Miller, 81 pitches. It's kind of hard to tell, but I don't... Yeah, there is someone throwing in the Mariners' pen. Hard to identify who from here. Here's the pitch. Swung on, cracked into right field. It's a hit for Luke Rayleigh. A solid single.
7: 111 miles per hour off the bat from Luke Rayleigh. Turns around a fastball into right field.
0: That brings up Cole Young. Randy is homered in this game. Here's the pitch. It's in there. Gets ahead. Two outs, one on. Mariners down 4, sixth inning. Looking to take a bite out of this lead. Bacher set, deals. Swung on, fouled back. So he's down in the count, no balls, two strikes. Cole has walked, also popped up. Mariners had some chances early in the game. Junk was not sharp early, walked two in the first and two in the second, but Mariners could just claw together one run. Here's the 0-2. Up and away.
7: And Gary, we've just said it so many times, too many times in this series, about the traffic that the Mariners have been able to create out on the base pass without coming away with runs. I mean, runners on first and second, top of your order, you got to find a way to come away with one.
0: The 1-2. Swung on a missed. A strikeout ends the sixth for the Mariners. We go to the bottom of the sixth. 6-2, Marlins with the lead. Your Mechanics Bank score on the NC Machinery Mariners Radio Network.
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12: Well, the Mariners going to the bullpen here. So we head to the bottom of the sixth. 6-2 Marlins. Michael Rucker will pitch for the Mariners. This was not Bryce's night. 5 innings, 9 hits, 6 runs, 4 earned, 4 walks, and 3 strikeouts. Allowed 1 home run.
7: I think it was a few things for Bryce tonight.
12: Lopez, a drive to center field. Right there, Robles makes the catch, one away.
7: One, he wasn't really able to get ahead of hitters. Only about 50% first pitch strikes, 15 to 28. And then his velocity was down. His velocity... domino effect of not having it there with his fastball kind of affected everything else behind it. And then when he was throwing his fastball to sort of set up his secondaries, there's a lot of pitches that just weren't really competitive. He just didn't seem to have his command tonight.
12: Here's Xavier Edwards. The pitch from Rucker. That's a strike.
7: I was just thinking about it. Rucker and Junk, both Southsiders.
12: Yeah.
7: Yeah.
12: How about that?
7: Auburn Riverside High School for Rucker. It's good to see their baseball players actually stay there.
12: Pitching in the same game. That's cool. Yeah. 0-1 swung on and fouled it off himself. Down in a heap at home plate. Mariners baseball brought to you by Miller Lite. Legendary moments start with a light. When it's game time, it is Miller time. Well, he picks himself up. You look at the Chevy Equinox scoreboard. The Rangers an early lead on the Angels 2-0 during the second inning. Nimmo is homered. Eovaldi on the mound for Texas. Rangers were just a half game back coming in today, so if this game holds and the Rangers win, they will move into first over the Mariners. Rangers wrap up their series with the Angels tonight. They start a 3-game weekend series against the Astros heading into the All-Star break. And it's a pretty challenging start to the second half for Texas. They are on the road. Kind of weird. On the road for a 3-game series against Atlanta out of the break. Then they head back home. 3 against the White Sox. And then 4 against the Mariners in Texas. Here's the pitch. Swung on. Ground ball. A couple hops. J.P. Crawford snares it. Sets his feet. Whips it to first. That's the out. 2 away. And then they head on a road trip. Rays, Astros. So, challenging start to the second half, but for the Mariners, they're going to have to take advantage and take care of themselves as well.
7: Yeah, they certainly have enough right now on their own plate.
12: Stowers bats. 2 outs. The pitch. Up and away, not close. 6-2 Marlins.
7: Really disappointing, and hopefully the Mariners can find a way to come back in this one. But that was Dan's message to his team, is about finishing strong here in this second half. And so far in this series, they just haven't been able to find a way to get it done.
12: It's outside. 2 balls, no strikes. And it's definitely not going to get any easier. Here's the pitch. That's a strike.
7: That's my very next thought.
12: Yeah, going into this road trip, we talked about how challenging this would be with just how well the Marlins are playing, and the Rays, they've been one of the best teams in baseball. The pitch swung on, fouled away. Rays doing Rays things this year. They're in first by 4 games in the East. They have the best record in the American League. And just behind the Dodgers and the Brewers for the best records in baseball. They've been great.
7: Yeah.
12: Which everyone predicted.
7: Yeah. That last foul ball got a piece of Cal Raleigh.
12: The 2-2 swung on, fouled away. Junior Caminero, the Mariners will have to deal with, who has swatted 26 home runs this year. The 2-2 swung on a miss. So Rucker goes 1-2-3 in the sixth inning. We move along to the seventh. Mariners trailing 6-2 to the Marlins on the NC Machinery Mariners Radio Network.
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14: 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I'm Robin Nance. I'll show you the groundbreaking research happening here in Spokane. 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

throw to first base, and he gets back safely.

0: Taylor picked up by Cole Young. Throws to first, Rucker covering. They get the out. A slight collision as a run scores. Ruiz scores from third. That was a tricky play. They made it. But now it's 8-2 Marlins.
1: That was great. Josh Naylor came off the bag and was not able to get back to it. And Rucker never broke stride from the mound. Cole Young is the one that ends up with the baseball between Josh Naylor and Cole Young. And hits Rucker on the move.
0: The oddity about the Marlins is they've never actually won the division before. They've won two World Series, but they don't own a division title. You look at the banners, there's no division title because they've never won a division. Here's the pitch to Hicks. That's low for a ball.
1: I did not realize that.
0: It's pretty wild.
1: That is wild. And thus explains why the division banner isn't hanging next to the World Series banners.
0: The 1-0. That's a strike. In fact, in their first, from 1993 to 2019, they had made the postseason twice in that stretch and won the World Series both times. Here's the offer. Outside. They've been to the playoffs four times as a franchise. The last time in 2023. They lost in the wild card series that year, but they are, the way they're playing, they got a great chance to make the postseason this year. The 2-1 is swung on, foul away.
1: No, and I will say this. I mean, you look at this brand of baseball that the Marlins are playing right now, and I would say with the horses they have, it seems sustainable. The only reason why it wouldn't be is because those horses are so young.
0: Here's the pitch. Swung on, soft ground ball, right side, scooting near the line. Picked up by Naylor. Steps on first, and that is it for the Marlins. They get two more here in the seventh. It's 8-2 Miami with the lead. Off to the eighth on the NC Machinery Mariners Radio Network.
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4: Hi, it's Chris Crocker in the 4 News Now First Alert Weather Center. For tonight, a beautiful evening. Look for mostly clear skies, an overnight low of 57 degrees. A little bit breezy at first, but those winds will be dying down. Tomorrow, a high of 89, sunny skies. Great start to the weekend. The winds pick up for Saturday.
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5: 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Oh, what a game this is. We just found a gem. Okay, a final one today.
6: Newsflash, Brock likes his own game.
0: The Marlins closing in on a sweep over the Mariners. We head to the eighth. Randy is going to bat to lead things off. Randy's had a good night. He's walked, he is homered. His 10th home run of the season. He's in double figures now. But this one has belonged to the Marlins. 8-2, they lead.
1: And I think his home run is sort of indicative of why the Mariners are successful and why they haven't been in this series. That's his 10th home run of the year, but just his second solo shot of the year. Usually there's traffic on in front, and that's how the Mariners find a way to win. you know, the single home run or the solo shot isn't going to hurt you. It's the three-run shot that really makes it sting.
0: William Kempner is on to pitch for the Marlins. Here comes his first offer. And it's inside.
1: I say he's due to get roughed up.
0: Yeah, he's pitched in its seven games so far this year. 10 innings, has not allowed a run. 11 strikeouts, 2 walks, off to a good start.
1: Heck of a way to begin your major league career. Opponents hitting just 091 against him.
0: That pitch is up and in. Randy backs away from another fastball upstairs. The righty set, delivers. That's upstairs. He is a third-round draft pick from Gonzaga. Went to high school in San Jose. There's a lot of local ties in this one.
1: Yeah.
0: Here's the 3-0. Randy backing away, and he takes the ball up and in. That wasn't close.
1: Kempner was surprised on the pitch before when Randy did it, and I think he was even more caught off guard when he did it again. He's like, oh, that wasn't an accident, huh? Nope, that's Randy.
0: Here's Dom, and a quick visit to the mound by the pitching coach after one batter.
1: If you're a Mariner or a Marlin, you got to be careful with what you say on field level, because you can hear everything, Gary.
0: Yeah. Pretty quiet building for the most part. So Dom will bat here. He's 1-for-3 so far. He's from the stretch. Here comes his offer. He sends it over for a strike to Dom.

Here's the pitch. And that is low for a ball. One ball, no strikes. Marlins trying to move into second on their own in the division. Here's the pitch. Something that's very odd about the Marlins as a franchise. You look out to just next to the pole in right field, you see their two World Series championship banners, one in 97, one in 2003. Here's the pitch. Swung on, a hard chop off the plate. It's over.

0: Randy, a small lead at first base. Here's the pitch. Nice one, a touch below the knees, so even count. One ball, one strike. He comes set, deals. Swung on, lifted, center field. It's a laser. It is back. It is deep. It is gone. Dom Canzone, a two-run home run, dead center field. 15th of the year. It's now 8-4, Marlins.
1: Dom Canzone, how do you do it? I mean, he is some kind of strong. You can't teach what this kid does. I mean, he just touches the ball and it goes. Takes over the team lead in home runs with his 15th home run of the season, and that's no cheapie. 106 miles per hour off the bat, 421 to dead center field.
0: Here's Cal, the pitch. Swung on, guided back to the screen. So, they're still down by four. They've made it closer, though, here in the eighth inning. Still nobody out. Base is empty. Into the shrubbery. I think that's what that is in center field. Here's the 0-1.
1: I can't tell if it's alive or fake.
0: Should be seaweed. That'd be great.
1: It's kind of growing vertically on the wall, the batter's eye, too, in addition to being, you know, horizontally for the first 30 feet over the wall.
0: Here's the 1-1. Inside. Backs Cal off the plate. So we'll see what the Mariners can do here. Two runs in. Trailing by four. The 2-1 to Cal. Here it is. It's off the plate. Three balls and one strike. Tough night for Cal. A couple of strikeouts. Reached on a bizarre fielder's choice where he popped up a mile high that was dropped on purpose. The 3-1. Inside, ball four. Let's pause for station identification on the NC Machinery Mariners Radio Network.
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0: Josh Naylor bats here, Cal at first base.
1: Talked about the start that Kempner's gotten off to and how good he's been, scoreless through his first seven major league appearances. He's only had two walks in those seven appearances, and he's given out two already this inning.
0: First pitch is a strike. Naylor is singled. He has swiped a couple of bags. Now 18 on the season. Small lead at first base by Cal. Here's the pitch to Josh. Swing on, fouled straight back. Down to the count, no balls, two strikes.

Not a lot of homer on the season. A very high ground ball rate. Here's the pitch. Swung on. Ground ball to second base. Edwards has it. Second for one. Relay to first. Young beats it out. He's safe. So they do get the force out. Now runners at the corners for Victor.

0: Fauché set. Mariners trailing by four. The pitch swung on, swatted foul. Over the dugout, right side. Victor 0 for 3. Looking for a hit right here. Mariners down 4, 8th inning. Here's the offer. Swung on, fouled back.
1: One thing the Marlins have done a really good job of against the Mariners hitters tonight is to get ahead. I mean, how many times have we said it's 0-2, it's 1-2? They've done a really good job of winning the 0-0 counts and the 1-1 counts.
0: Yeah, Victor in a tough spot right here. No balls, two strikes.
1: Fauché is a tough at-bat for right-handed batters. Nearly a 100-point difference in the splits with righties and lefties.
0: Yeah, you're right about that. Kind of a funky delivery with his arm slot. Here's the pitch. Swung on. Line drive right to the second baseman. Edwards a couple steps in, makes the catch. And the Mariners done in the eighth. They get two. Dom Canzone, a two-run home run, but still four down. We head to the bottom of the eighth on the NC Machinery Mariners Radio Network.
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0: Bottom of the eighth inning, 8-4 Marlins. Cole Wilcox on the pitch for the Mariners. Otto Lopez will bat. Lopez tripled in two runs in the fourth. The fourth is the difference in this one. A four-run fourth inning off Bryce Miller. His worst start of the season for the Mariners. The pitch bounced in by Wilcox.
1: Yeah, they nearly batted around. It's just the continuous traffic against Bryce. And I said it then, I'll say it again. It wasn't like, you know, they were just crushing the ball into the gap. It's like a ground ball down the line that makes all its way all the way to the wall. For a triple, Otto Lopez was the guy that did that. I mean, again, you don't see triples often hit down the line and left. That's usually reserved for down the line and right or right center.
0: Here comes the 2-0 from Wilcox. This is inside. There's about a dozen Marlin fans chanting MVP at Otto Lopez. All-star this year for the first time. The 3-0. And misses low. He's walked him to start the eighth. Not a guy you're excited to see on the bases. He's reached three times now, a triple and two walks.
1: Mentioned it before, 17 stolen bases, and we saw him fly on that triple as well.
0: Yeah. Edwards bats. The pitch to him. And it's low. Wilcox having trouble finding the zone. Five pitches, five balls. Steps off, and now Cal is going to run out and talk to him for a bit. Rangers have extended their lead on the Angels. It's 4-1, Texas with the lead. Eovaldi into the fourth, just one run allowed. Seven strikeouts already. Nimmo's homered for the Rangers. Also in the division, the Tigers beat the A's. A's continue to struggle. 4-1, Tigers. Here's the pitch. That's in there. Remember, Valdez, seven innings of one-run ball. Here comes the offer from Wilcox. That's in there. Paints the corner at 97. There's no question about Wilcox and his stuff.
1: I agree.
0: He can bring it.
1: Mm-hmm. Great velocity on his four-seam, two-seamer. Good movement on his sweeper as well. You could imagine, though, what, is this second start since being recalled, or second appearance, I should say, since being recalled? You got to get the heart rate down.
0: You can see how, if you could harness the command that... That stuff plays. Here's the pitch. Swung on, looper, left field towards the line, twisting foul.
1: No question. Like, even that pitch, I mean, that was a changeup. I mean, he's throwing his fastball at, 97 miles an hour, and that changeup comes in at 87.
0: I feel the exact same way about Hoppy as well. He's the kind of big stuff,
1: yeah.
0: Just trying to harness the ability. But you could see how they could really turn into something in your bullpen, mm-hmm. if they could do it. The 1-2, swung on, lasered into the gap. Randy is over. In the gap, makes the catch. Lopez retreats back to first base.
1: And I like the confidence right there to go back-to-back right there on the changeups. He fouled it off. And a lot of times, you know, if a guy is late on the changeup, you're thinking, like, I don't want to show him this again. He's going to be on time with it, but I like the confidence with Cal and Wilcox to go back-to-back with that pitch.
0: Here's Stowers. The pitch. Inside.

0: One ball, no strikes. The offer from Wilcox. Swung on and missed. You know, whenever, for whatever reason, whenever I think about the Marlins, I think about that weird series the Mariners had a number of years ago at T-Mobile Park where the Mariners played as the road team,
1: the road team
0: to the Marlins. Uh-huh.
1: What was it?
0: It was a U2 concert.
1: U2.
0: Yeah.
1: Yeah.
0: So it moved the Marlins out of their ballpark. So all the way to Seattle to play a home series against the Mariners. Here's the 1-1. Swung on, ripped to second base. Scooped up Cole Young to second for one. Relay to first. The double play. I remember for the home fans there getting a chance to see Felix bat.
1: Yes, and that's the thing because, we weren't used to seeing it. And I said that with interleague play, that's what they should have done.
0: Yeah.
1: Should have played the opposite rules in the ballpark.
0: Now it's better that we don't have pitcher's bat altogether. 8-4, Marlins with the lead. We head to the ninth. Last chance for the Mariners on the NC Machinery Mariners Radio Network.
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7: Swings, clubs this a mile high, a rainmaker out to left center field. It's gone!
0: Well, it's the ninth inning. Last chance for the Mariners. 8-4 Marlins. Colt Emerson will start things. The pitch to him is a strike over. Tyler Zuber on the mound for Miami. A couple of their big arms down in this one. Pitched a couple days in a row. Zuber, an ERA over 5 this year. Here's the pitch. That misses low.
1: Right now, the Mariners, three outs to do it. They've got to find a way to get base runners, starting with Colt.
0: Yeah, they need all kinds of traffic. 8-4, Miami. Ninth inning, the pitch. Swung on, smacked into center field, a base hit. Good to see from Colt, who's reached base a couple of times tonight. That flips it to the top of the order. JP will stand in. JP 0 for 3 with a walk.
1: Yeah, I think this is what the Mariners need to be doing more of. Overall, what we just saw Colt doing. Just staying inside the baseball and driving the ball up the middle. It's easy to say when you sit here, but
0: JP bats, runner first base, the pitch. Swung on, foul away.
1: You're seeing so many big swings from these Mariners, you know. And right there with JP, you're trying to hit a grand slam, a four-run home run with one guy on base. So they need traffic right now. Shorten up, put the ball in play.
0: The 0-1 is swung on, fouled back. It's been a real struggle for JP since returning off the IL 20 games. Batting just 173. We haven't seen the walks as well.
1: No, and I think the walks come before the hits, you know, because JP is so good when he's going right at knowing his strike zone and not getting outside of that.
0: The 0-2 is low, does not go. Mariners down by 4, runner on first base, no outs, top of the order. Zuber set, Here's the pitch. Misses low. He's worked it even. Two balls, two strikes. Zuber hasn't pitched a lot this year. Game number 13. Here comes the 2-2. Strike three called. He gets JP looking on the corner. That's the first out.
1: JP thinking against this Marlins team that spins it so much that maybe he would get something soft out over the plate. And instead, it was right in on the black on the inside corner.
0: Randy stands in. He's walked twice. He's homered. He's had a really good day. Here's the pitch. Swung on a missed.

0: Well, in the WNBA, Caitlin Clark not on the floor at the Phoenix Mercury tonight. That is, of course, the team they were playing where everything sort of reignited the debate around Caitlin Clark back 2 weeks ago. So Caitlin Clark not playing, but it was still a fever win, 92-89. Kelsey Mitchell, she had the dagger back in the final 25 seconds.
1: With the fever trailing by one, it's Mitchell's opportunity. Mitchell drives, he won, and it's finished! Kelsey Mitchell clutch! Gives the fever the lead!
0: Well, Kelsey Mitchell came up clutch. That's your top sound, certainly, from the WNBA. But here's your top sounds on the night.
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1: How good is that? Are you not entertained?
2: Number five.
0: It's been a down year for the Mets, but the same can't be said for Juan Soto. 880 ESPN New York.
3: 1-2 is drilled. This is out to deep right field, out toward the bullpen, and long gone. Whoa, over the canopy in the visitor's bullpen. An absolute moonshot. And it is 7-3 New York.
2: Number four.
0: At one point, the Rangers led the Angels 6-1 on Thursday. The game entered the bottom of the ninth tied on 105.3 The Fan.
4: One ball, one strike, the count. Here comes Yates. And that ball is hit to deep left field. Siri going back. It's over his head. It's off the base of the wall. Osuna around third. He scores easily. Wyatt Langford walks off the Angels as the Rangers defeat L.A. here tonight by the final of 7-6.
2: Number three.
0: The Marlins entered the day on a five-game win streak, and it didn't take them long to show why. 104.3 WQAM.
4: 1-0 pitch. That one smacked past the dot of the third baseman, Crawford.
1: It's a fair ball down the left field line. Rolling into the corner. Arozarena picking it up now. Jimenez in from second. Hicks in from first. And a feet first slide for Otto Lopez. He's got a two-run triple. These Marlins are inevitable.
2: Number two.
0: And speaking of the NL East, the first place Braves got a big blast late from Mike Yastrzemski on 680 The Fan.
4: The 3-1 pitch. Swung on and creamed. Deep right field. That is long gone. A grand slam by Yaz. And it's 10-5 Braves in the ninth in Pittsburgh.
2: Number one.
0: Baltimore entered the bottom of the eighth inning trailing. That was until Jeremiah Jackson stepped up to the plate. WVAL.
4: The 1-1. Swinging a line drive to the gap, right center field. That is down for a base hit. Going all the way to the wall. Henderson is in to tie the game. Alonso racing down the third baseline. Here's the play at the plate. Not in time! Not in time! Alonso scores!
0: Well, those are your top sounds from Thursday's action, but there's so much to look forward to ahead this weekend, from the Wimbledon men's semifinals to more World Cup action. And of course, the final slate of games before we hit the Major League Baseball All-Star break in that Midsummer Classic. 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
7: And how about that Mbappe? I mean, you can't stop him. You can only hope to contain him. Mbappe scores his eighth goal of the tournament. France wins 2-0. They advance to the semifinal. Now, he scored the first goal of the game. It was in what, like the 60th minute? Something around there. Mbappe
8: Perfect.
7: Scored.
8: Nailed it.
7: It was scoreless at that point. The first 59-plus minutes of the game. France was dominating the whole game. Mm. Like, I felt like Morocco never had the ball. Mbappe got stuffed on a PK in the first half. He ended up essentially getting iced because they did the VAR. It took a very long time. But like when Mbappe finally got that goal to put him up 1-0, and they scored again a few minutes later. But once Mbappe got that one goal, it's like, yeah, this avalanche that's about to fall on Morocco.
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8: 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Oh, I should have said the application, Maura. I'm out of practice, missed a
21: formal
8: week.
21: Friday.
8: My bad, it's a formal Friday, my bad. Formal Friday, Seattle Sports application, you know what I mean. It's the application.
21: It's kind of a weird Friday. We don't have G, we don't have Brock.
8: It doesn't feel like Friday.
21: Doesn't feel formal.
8: I am playing golf, so it feels a little like okay. Friday. At least I'm going to try. We'll see. I got a whole container full of Advil over here.
21: Uh-oh.
8: We'll see if that's going to be enough. I took a couple practice swings yesterday to see if my back could handle it. Man, we're like 10 days into this back thing. It's not fun. I've always had a fear that one day I'm going to be one of those people who like can't walk because of a bad back. And I don't get like a ton of back problems.

0: But I knew a guy when I first started working back in L.A., like 2001. There was this guy who used to come into our office all the time. I was working for a L.A. City Councilwoman in her district office. And this guy would come, and this guy named Denny, he couldn't walk, this poor guy. And he'd be like, he wasn't that old either. He was maybe 50, which is, you know, an age that I'm rapidly approaching. And I've always just been afraid that that was, he's like, I can't do surgery, I can't do this. I've always been afraid that's going to be me. So 10 days in, I'm starting to freak out a little bit here. So hopefully this goes away soon. Maybe the swinging will help. A little swing lube or something. I don't know. I doubt it, but that's...
1: You're telling yourself that.
0: Yeah, that's what I'm going to tell myself, at least for the morning. You guys want to talk about the Mariners today?
1: Probably not.
0: No? You know, there's something else?
1: Are the late night texts appropriate to read?
0: They're pretty angry. I'm not going to lie. There's some pretty angry late night Mariner texts. I watched, Love Island last night with the kids. That was fun. I'd almost rather talk about that. I heard one of the greatest quotes ever on Love Island because they brought their families in. Two things that were amazing about this. One was the fact that, so they bring all their parents and brothers and sisters and stuff like that into the island. They're like on Fiji, right? And so all these people show up and the girls are still wearing their like little tiny thong, bikinis.
1: Well, I mean, a lot of times their parents have been watching throughout the show.
0: They said that. They talked about that, but like they're hugging their parents and their thongs. Like, couldn't you just put on clothes for the meeting? The parents are wearing regular clothes. Why do they have to stay in their bathing suits to meet the parents? It seems weird, especially when they're
1: for the show.
0: They're also meeting like their boyfriend's parents. Like, I would not want a girlfriend of mine to meet my parents while wearing a thong. That seems inappropriate.
1: You missed the season where Odell Beckham Jr.'s brother was on.
0: Oh, I can only. And he showed up?
1: Well, they just did video calls that year. So he called and met the girlfriend.
0: Jeez. Well, then the other one, and the guys, meanwhile, are still shirtless. So, like, they're I can't, like, meeting Heather's parents, like, I remember meeting them. Like, I can't imagine what that would have been like shirtless.
1: Do you think the parents have high hopes that this relationship is actually
0: Well, they all seem to say that they do. But, I mean, yeah. Anyway, so that was ridiculous. Anyway, one of the other observations, one of the guy's grandmothers comes. And the direct, I can't read the whole quote because he cursed in it. So, you know, I'll just say an S for the word he used. This guy, I sent this to Stacy last night because I was laughing for like 10 minutes. My grandma's the S, dude. Like, what? He said that, first of all, to his girlfriend, which is hilarious. And then, I don't know, I lost it after that. So that was better than the Mariners yesterday. That's a terrible sweep. It's a god-awful sweep. It's a god-awful sweep. It's so bad. It's... Look, it's not like they lost 3 to the Angels where you're like, oh, wait a minute. Like that team, and which, you know, I know they lost some games to the Angels earlier this year. But this was like, hey, go out on the road and prove that what you just did at home had any merit, right? You go 5-1 at home against an awful Angels team that shouldn't, I said they should be retracted or demoted. And instead, you know, you come back and just lay a complete egg over the course of 3 games in Miami. That's tough to watch.
1: Well, it's one thing when it's Max Meyer to start the series and you expected him to be tough.
0: Yeah.
1: But it's another thing when, you know,
0: Jansen Junk, who was awful yesterday.
1: And he's struggling and you can't take advantage
0: good.
1: Of that.
0: That wasn't good.
2: Late night Mariners texts.
0: All right, well, here we go. Let me read you some of your texts that came in during and after the game last night. Well, Salk, you can't use the excuse that the Mariners are leading the division anymore. Can't say they're above 500 anymore. Swept by the Marlins. Most people don't even remember the Marlins are a team. I mean, that's funny. Now they're going to face a real division leader. It's over. Bring in Alex Cora already. All right. Well, Alex Cora doesn't want to come here. Alex Cora doesn't want to go anywhere. Alex Cora turned down the Phillies. Alex Cora is not somebody you should be mentioning. He's not interested in managing this year. I mean, it's got to be. It's a weird Alex Cora obsession.
1: I have seen a lot of this. There's no excuse they shouldn't. That series was ugly for them. But I have seen a lot of people talking like the Marlins are the Rockies or something.
0: No, the Marlins are really good.
1: I think maybe some people aren't aware that they're actually pretty good this year.
0: Well, yeah. I mean, some people may not be aware that they're good. They should know they're a team. Heather did ask a lot yesterday. No, well, 2 days ago. She did ask me when they had stopped being the Florida Marlins. And I was like, oh, 2012? So anyway, yeah, they haven't exactly been in the headlines recently. But that is a pretty good baseball team. Still not an excuse. Saul, we're going to come back and say we told you so, that this team is cooked. You kept telling us it's the half point in the season. They have time to figure it out. All right, well, first of all, those are just, you know, facts. Sorry for telling you it's the halfway point in the season. That's not like a lie. It's not like I said it was the halfway point in the season, but it was actually the three-quarter pole. Like, those are just, you know, facts. And they do have time to figure it out. Of course they do. Well, Dan is not a good manager, and the time is no vibes, defense is bad. Oh, the team has no vibes, defense is bad. Well, the list is big of the things that are wrong with the Mariners. The team is done. All right, well, maybe they are. I don't know.
1: I will agree that the vibes are non-existent.
0: They're bad. Bad vibes.
1: Brock suggested that maybe Julio just get on a plane.
0: Not going to happen. Julio's not
1: feeling worry about it. Of course, Brock, you know, said, yeah, don't worry about the concussion issues.
0: Of course he did. And of course, Brock decided that Julio was the only person to blame. But
1: I just get what he's saying, that Julio brings energy.
0: They have bad vibes. There's no doubt. The vibes are bad. The vibes are bad. I agree. This is the worst Mariners team in my 25 years of watching baseball.
1: Okay.
0: There's been far, quote, worse teams than this in that span, but they were supposed to be and expected to be garbage. No team in my quarter century has fallen this wildly short of expectations. How many years ago was 2010? Oh, okay. I guess that one's just outside your... No, that's in 25 years. Yeah. No, sorry. 2010. Believe big. That team was supposed to be really good, and I mean, they may... Just go back and remember the 2010 Casey Kochman, Sean Figgins Mariners. That team was an atrocity. That team was evil. This team's frustrating. That team was evil. Late night text. I'm sorry. I love Dan Wilson. I have a picture with him. He's not throwing a fit on the umpire on Emerson's double play call last night. Well, I know he was off the bag, but it showed that the team has no passion. Well, no, it didn't. Like, I think there's a lot of problems with Dan. That's not one of them. And there's a bunch of these on passion. I see a lot of these on Dan's got to show passion. Look, my problems are right now with the Mariners are not about passion. You're right, the vibes aren't great, but I don't think a manager coming out and arguing that call. Look, I think he probably should have given a little bit more. But you do run the risk, especially as your team is losing, that it starts to look desperate, and then you find yourself out of a job. Like that, I've seen that happen, where the manager comes out, throws a fit, trying to fire up the team, trying to show support, but it's out of character for him. And if Dan were to do that, if Dan goes out there and loses his mind last night on the Colt Emerson play at second base, which, by the way, was a perfectly good call. His feet were nowhere near the bag. They've gotten rid of the neighborhood play. Like, that's just the gig. Sorry, man. Like, it's just, rookie made a mistake. Happens. If he goes out there and loses his mind, it's phony. That's not who Dan is. And the one thing you can't be is phony. I'd rather see him continue to be calm than be out of character. That's a non-starter. Cannot be out of character. You can't do it. Now, could there have been some level of accountability for all of the mistakes we've seen? Yes. Could Cole Young get, I don't know, a day off? That dude's played every single game this season. I was thinking about that as we were frustrated with the Cole Young play to end the game the other night. Like, dude's 22. Hasn't had a day off the whole year. Everyone else has. Like, maybe he could use a mental day. And I'm not saying that's an excuse for the problem, but like, how about just give the guy a day off now and again?
1: I can't remember who it was, but I was listening to someone on Bump and Stacey who brought that up. Like, he's been great, but do you guys expect him to do this the rest of the year without
0: rest? Wore down last year. Like, it has been weird. Now, maybe once Brendan Donovan comes back, that's going to change quite a bit, and you can kind of move Donovan into second base a little, which is probably his most natural position. But yeah, I'm a little frustrated by that. Late night Mariners text, ugh, I'm ready to write the season off, which means, according to the Salk rules, that the Mariners are going to turn it around and sweep the Rays, right? Or did I jinx it for thinking that, and now we're going to go 0-6 on the road trip? I don't know, man. Team's frustrating. There's no doubt. And I agree with the texter who said this is why you don't get too excited about a team going 5-1 at home against the Angels and Blue Jays. You're right. That's why I said on Monday this is a big test for them. To go out on the road, face two good teams on the road again, And try to show that you belong with those teams. And right now they're not doing that. In fact, it's been quite the opposite. It's been an embarrassing mix of poor hitting, pitching, up and down pitching, I guess I would say, and unfortunate mistakes. Two more errors yesterday to go with the base running error on, what day was it, Tuesday, to go with the non-challenge calls on Wednesday. You put those three together, man, that's tough. That's a bad look. That is not just not rising to the occasion, it's actually shrinking when the occasion comes. And you got a chance to make up for it in Tampa, and we could come back on Monday and hopefully have a different conversation. But you play the way you did in Miami, and that is not going to happen. You got to up your game, you got to up your concentration, and you got to find a way to come up with some hits and some better at-bats with runners in scoring position. All right, do also, we got so much to do today. I don't even have time by myself in 4 hours. So we'll come back. Let me give you everything you need to know next on Brock and Salk.
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2: Presented by Marquee Data. Here's what you need to know. Up first.
0: Yeah, Mariners swept out of Miami with another fairly non-competitive loss in the finale. Bryce Miller, not his usual self. It started early.
18: Wines. The pitch. Swung on, hit high, deep right field. Rayleigh back. He's at the track. He's at the wall. It is gone.
0: Yeah, that was Jeff Conine's kid. I've had just about enough of players I enjoyed watching having kids playing in the league. But anyway, he wasn't his usual self yesterday. Bryce never able to generate swings and misses with the fastball. Walked more batters than he struck out for the first time all year. Yeah, he goes 5 innings, but he gives up 6 runs on 9 hits. Just not quite himself.
19: I really felt like I, you know, definitely had my best stuff today. They... super aggressive offense, and you know they were able to swing early in at bats and find holes, and I didn't make too many, you know, competitive pitches early, especially with the off speed, and yeah, they were ready for it when I did. So
0: yeah, frustrating. 2 more errors in the field as well. Couldn't pounce on some of the opportunities they had early when Jansen Junk was not very good and made 2 errors. Just another rough one. They get back to 500, unfortunately. 20-27 on the road. And that road's about to get tougher. No getaway day yesterday because of the short trip from Miami to Tampa. Final series of the first half starts tonight there. Luis Castillo and Nick Martinez in the opener. Martinez has been great. Tomorrow, Logan Gilbert against Griffin Jacks, the old reliever, and then Emerson Hancock and Ian Seymour in the finale. They avoid both Drew Rasmussen and Shane McClanahan. So the Rays have 3 guys that have been unbelievable. You're only going to face one of them. Hopefully that's an opportunity to at least salvage a couple of games on this trip.
2: Here's the second thing you need to know.
0: Right, what's that roster going to look like in the coming days and weeks? Well, Julio Rodriguez eligible to return from the Cushion IL tonight. Doesn't sound like that's going to happen. Doesn't sound like he's going to be ready to go right away, and probably not even before the break. Concussions, as we know, are pretty tricky. He's had some minor symptoms, but still symptoms. So just hard to know how long that's going to take. MLB draft will be this weekend. M's picked 24th in the first round, and I've seen all sorts of stuff mocked to them. College catchers, high school pitchers, but the most likely scenario is that they take one of a few college pitchers. Here's Joe Doyle.
20: There's probably 10, 12, as many as 15 names in play. I think Seattle is going to take what kind of falls in their lap at 24. This is a decent year for college pitching. I think there's going to be some options there. I think you kind of look for a guy like a Mason Edwards out of South Carolina, Taylor Rabe out of Ole Miss. Maybe you look for a guy like Cade Townsend out of Ole Miss as well. There's going to be some college pitchers that will be enticing to the Mariners.
0: Ben Blair, another name that I've heard a couple times, and that was Kylie McDaniel's final mock draft that came out, I think, this morning or yesterday. So, yeah, we'll see where all of that goes. But just hard to guess what's going to happen by pick 24.
2: Here's the third thing you need to know.
0: Ben Horney of Front Office Sports reporting that two of the groups expected to make bids for the Seahawks have emerged as front runners now, as we're starting to get a little bit more information. We've talked about both of these two, by the way. One group is the Aditya Mittal, former Celtics owner Wick Grosbeck group. The other is led by Niners minority investor Vinod Khosla. Now, there could always be a third bid. Maybe somebody like a bomber gets involved. We don't know. But, you know, I don't know that much about Khosla. Wick Grosbeck is interesting to me because I think he's a pretty darn good owner in Boston. And if you remember, go back a couple weeks, months, I don't know. We talked to Michael Hawley, my old partner there, wrote a book about the Celtics, and he had this to say about Wick.
21: The Wick is a gregarious guy. If he is involved with this Seattle team, if he does get it, if they do get it, he'll be friendly. He's a media-friendly owner. He'll be on your show. You'll want to have a weekly spot with Wick Grosbeck. I mean, he's just that kind of guy. He's very engaging, involved at the games. And this is the best part. This is what I want from all owners of sports teams. Do everything you can. Throw all of your resources at the team, but don't meddle. Okay, be involved. Don't meddle. Give us the best facilities. Hire the best coaches. Stay out of the way. And so, if you really look at it, he's not a guy who tries to mess around. He's a big fan, but he doesn't upset stability. He doesn't get in the way.
0: I mean, that sounds pretty good. I'm not going to lie. I don't know as much about Mittal, who really brings more of the money to the equation than Grosbeck does, but that's about what I'm looking for from the next Seahawks owner. That has been everything you need to know. Quarter past every hour here on the Brock and Salk.
1: I also thought it was interesting in that report that there's apparently at least one former Seahawks player involved with one of the groups. They don't know which one.
0: Steve Rabel? I don't know.
1: I think that's
0: Steve Largent? You think it's a recent player?
1: Why do you think it's a Steve?
0: I don't know. I'm only going with Steve's. Chris Clemens, who we were talking about yesterday. I don't know. I give up. We'll wait and find out. I don't even have a guess as to who that could be. It could be anybody, right? I mean, who you're going to have some money, some legit money. I mean, how many former Seahawks players have, like, legit money? Russ?
1: Oh, wow. That would be...
0: can you imagine?
1: Wow.
0: Can you imagine? Can you imagine? Russell Wilson, part owner of the Seattle Seahawks. All right, I got to take a break.
1: He did express interest in ownership.
0: Oh, I know. Of course he does. I got to take a break. I can't think about that right now. That's too much for me. Stick around. You'll hear G. Sky. We got to have G on a Friday, and he was fun yesterday. It's Brock and Salk. Seattle Sports on 710.
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7: On a Thursday? What's happening here? Gee, Scott, on a Thursday? Are we even ready for this yet, Brock? I don't know if I'm ready.
8: Is this because of FIFA?
7: That's because it might be because of FIFA. No, G's going to the land of blue houses, I think, tomorrow.
8: That's right.
7: The land of blue houses.
8: I never heard.
7: Well, if you talk to Brock, I remember years and years ago, about a good 15, 16, 17 years ago.
8: Yeah.
7: Asking Brock about, you know, some of the places he had to travel in his NFL days.
8: Yeah.
7: And asking about the beautiful city of Buffalo, where I've never been. And he described it as the land of blue houses, that every house there is blue.
9: So many blue houses.
8: Yeah.
9: At least from the airport to the hotel back in the day, 25 years ago,
10: Brock,
9: 30 years ago.
10: The chicken wings out there. Is it serious?
7: It's pretty serious.
9: Yeah, they're pretty good. Yeah. Yeah, that one's pretty.
7: You know, though, if you go get the chicken, what you got to do, you're going to get the chicken wings.
10: Yeah, you got to.
7: That's what you got to do.
9: Yeah.
7: You know that you get blue cheese, not ranch, right?
10: It's always about blue cheese.
7: Okay.
9: Yeah.
7: I just want to make sure. It's like mustard in Chicago.
10: Ketchup. Ketchup in Chicago.
7: Meaning no. Yeah, the ranch is like ketchup. Yeah. I meant the blue cheese is like the mustard.
10: Yeah, for sure. Yeah. We're gonna make that happen.
7: All right.
10: I'm looking forward to being out in Buffalo. I get to go to Niagara Falls and all that kind of, you know, that good
7: stuff.
10: What
7: are you doing in Buffalo?
10: Fan reunion.
7: Oh, another. The last one was in Atlanta, right? Hey,
10: look at you.
7: Oh, I remember everything about the last one. You getting into the limo late at night with the family members.
10: Okay, it's funny. So,
7: the limo bus or something.
10: And then the potential fight that almost happened.
7: I remember the last G. Scott family reunion was unbelievable.
10: Yeah.
7: Now, will there be anybody angry that they weren't at the G. Scott 50th?
10: No.
7: Okay.
10: No. Mm-hmm. But so tomorrow.
7: Is your favorite aunt going to be there?
10: Oh, you already know. The one you met, she'll be there. So tomorrow night, Brock, I'm in charge of the cousins' night out.
7: Oh.
10: Right? So I have spots. We had a party bus that's already taken care of, ready to go. It's going to be like 25 people that's going to be out on the evening. Party bus.
7: Ages on the 25, roughly?
10: Yeah, I'm glad you said that. Of the 25, about 7 are younger than me.
7: Okay.
10: The rest of them, I already got a plan. So here's my plan.
7: The rest of them are older than you?
10: Are older than
7: me. So you're going out early.
10: You know what I'm saying?
7: You're not staying out late.
10: So here's my plan. Here's what they don't know. They don't know this, but I'm going to pay for the whole night for everyone.
9: Whoa.
10: Right? But here's the thing. No. Don't look at me and no hero. There's a strategy.
7: Doing that in Buffalo.
10: No.
7: You're not doing it in New York.
10: There's
7: you're
10: a strategy. I just told you that there's 25 of us.
7: Yeah.
10: Only about 7 or so are younger than me. The rest are older. Brock, I'm going to get them folks a couple little cocktails, and they're going to be out. they're going to be cooked by 9:30.
9: I'll just be on a party bus.
7: So they're going to be there asleep by themselves.
10: Yes.
7: Then no you question. And you, your belief is that you're going to get a lot of credit for yes. being the great guy yeah. who's coming in and yeah. spending the money on everybody.
10: But they're cooked at 9:30.
7: But you think you're going to get a value.
10: Yeah. Right.
7: It's a value play.
10: And plus, I'm also not going to tell him beforehand.
7: Yeah.
10: That I'm paying for it.
7: Oh, that comes at the end?
10: That comes at the very end. You know what I mean?
7: That's an interesting one that you won't get as much credit then for, you know.
10: Oh, yeah, I get it. You know, a little something.
7: Also, though, but if you tell them ahead of time, they might go a little Red Bull or something and try to keep themselves up.
10: Well, you know, in the family, they're going to get the double shots of Hennessy.
7: Okay.
10: I know at your family reunion, they're probably not having Hennessy.
7: I don't have a big enough family for a family reunion, but if I did.
10: Matter of fact,
7: one of my family drinks.
10: Brock, so yeah. how come you guys don't have cousins? How come I never hear you guys talk about your cousins, your delegation?
9: I got some cousins.
7: I barely have any.
10: It's weird. Like, you guys don't talk about it. I've never heard one of you guys be like, yeah, my cousin so-and-so.
7: My parents each only had one family member, one sibling, and they didn't get married, and my sister didn't get married, and Heather's brother didn't get married. Like, just have a small family.
10: Mm.
7: We're not Catholic. If I was Catholic, I'd have a bigger family.
10: Wow.
6: My family's Catholic from Boston, and I have a ton of cousins.
7: same thing. Catholic families are generally a lot bigger. My family not
9: that big. Is there any other mix in the delegation? Is there any other Irish? Is there any? How would Salk do on the party bus?
10: First of all, black women love Mike Salk.
7: It's true.
10: And if Heather's listening, she knows.
7: She knows.
10: They just do.
7: She's well aware.
10: Hey, if you're listening right now, you're like, hey, why would you
7: Especially
10: say that?
7: Older black women.
10: You have to be around. And by the way, there's two Mike Salks. Would you guys agree with this?
9: Yeah.
10: There's a Mike Salk on the air right here, and then the Mike Salk. After dark. The Mike Salk after dark, you guys listening, you guys would love him.
9: Oh, love him.
10: You would love the Mike Salk yes. after dark.
9: Now, I often wanted to do shows. I've chatted with Lumber. What do you think about a late night show? Like 10 to 1 in the morning with late night Salk.
7: Are you guys done?
10: Hold on, but why are you such a different, like a good happy-go-lucky person
7: after I've had a couple drinks?
10: Yeah,
7: I like to drink. I've said it a million times. I enjoy that.
10: But not many people get happy. Like, I mean, like, people
7: maybe
10: get happy,
7: I just get normal. It's just that I'm stuck here at 6 in the morning and I'm miserable because I have to wake up before the crack of dawn. Maybe it's the people I'm around. Maybe I need a couple of drinks to be around you jamokes. I mean, there's a lot of potential reasons.
9: Have you heard the story when Saul, like, the happiest, warmest I've ever seen him? You know where it was at in the state of Washington?
7: Where?
9: It was over on the Palouse.
7: Yeah.
9: Yep. He went to a game. I think it was a USC Wazoo game.
7: It was absolutely pouring.
9: Come with me.
7: Yeah.
9: Come with me. Come on the trip with me.
10: Yeah.
9: Did Kyle Brown, who else
7: went? Oh, yeah, Kyle was there.
9: Yeah. Get to see Kyle's whole roots. You get to meet Bob with shoes and go to dinner with us, hang out.
10: Yeah.
9: And he was just time of his life as a kook. Time of his life.
10: Yeah.
9: And even at the game, like at halftime, I came out of the booth. I said, hey, man, why don't you go down to the truck? I know they'd love to see you down in the truck. You can see the whole operation. And Salk's like, no, I'm no, good. I'm really warm.
7: Yeah.
9: I'm really, really good.
7: I was like, yeah. Well, Brock, I'm hammered. There's no chance I'm going to do that.
10: Hold on. We're not done with you yet, Mike.
7: Oh, good.
10: The thing about him is if you have a party,
7: mm-hmm.
10: if you have a get-together or something like that, there are people that you can invite that you know will infuse some type of good energy into your party.
7: Mm-hmm.
10: That's Mike Salk.
7: No, that's yeah. nice
10: Mike,
7: of you to say.
10: Mike's going to come to your party, and I'm telling you, he's going to talk to everybody.
7: Mm.
10: He's smart, right? Like, the dude is well-versed. Like, or music. The dude knows all genres of music, so he's going to rock that, right? He's actually, you know, he's been around different cultures and things like that. He's lived on each coast.
7: That's very nice.
10: He's lived on the East Coast and the West Coast. So when he comes to the party, now, Brock, how was he when he came to your daughter's wedding?
9: Oh, he was got great placement. The Salk Wynn family got, he would tell you.
7: I was at Damon's table. Damon and Luke.
9: Tremendous and
7: Damon's
9: real
7: daughter.
9: Estate. He wasn't quite Park Place, but he's right there.
7: Yeah.
9: I mean, right, what's next to Park Place? And
7: I mean, it's one of the greens, probably Pennsylvania.
9: Pennsylvania.
7: North Carolina.
9: Yeah. North Carolina. Right there.
7: Yeah.
9: He was right there.
10: What property would you be, Brock? This is what we're talking about, Monopoly.
9: I'm a railroad.
10: You know what?
9: I'm one of the railroads.
7: I'm Brock's a railroad.
9: I'm a basic railroad.
7: He's a railroad because it's difficult to tell. Like, on one hand, he's on the first side of the Monopoly board as right. his poor Puyallup roots. Yep. But then he's also on the Park Place Boardwalk side of the Monopoly board with where he lives now.
10: Look here, I used to get Baltic every time.
7: Baltic? You like Baltic?
10: Yeah, because it's right there.
7: It's not quite Mediterranean. It's number two.
10: Right.
7: It's not the bottom of the bottom.
10: So did you. And the thing is so you just kind of start out small.
7: Yeah.
10: Boop, let me get that.
7: It depends whether or not, if you can put if you play with multiple hotels, there's nothing better than Baltic and Mediterranean.
10: Thank you.
7: The purples are number one, the dark purples.
10: Yes.
7: If you can do both, like multiple hotels, then you just start adding, you only need two at a time, and you just rake it in.
10: Right.
7: Absolute raking it in.
9: Now, Brock, could you imagine
10: playing a game with me, Brock, and every time you pass go, only you got to collect $200 and I didn't. Could you imagine that? Would that be unfair?
7: It seems like
9: I got two questions for you. As we spin to a little bit of sports. Right. Number one, okay, when you're at the family reunion, everyone's asking, G, what was it like? What was the World Cup like? What was FIFA? What was that whole takeaway life experience? Probably never do again. Because World Cup ain't coming back in, our lifetimes, more than likely, to this country, and they're into Seattle and everything else. So probably a once-in-a-lifetime opportunity to host all of that at Loom. What was your biggest takeaway?
10: The people and the passion. I've been around a lot of sporting events. I've never been to anything like that. You're talking about people cheering or the players on the pitch playing for their country. The first match, it was when Belgium.
9: Nothing like Ohio State, Michigan?
10: No.
9: Really?
10: It's just different, right? It's like your children, right? You got one of your child is just real nice. One of your child's Avery. The other one's Cecily, right?
7: It's not
10: like you love them different. They're just different kids.
7: Right.
10: Well, these are different types of sports moments. When Senegal played, who'd they play against? They played against Belgium, right? And before the match, I was interviewing the dad and the son. They're from that area and everything. And afterwards, I interviewed them and everything. And I was like, hey, what's your name? Where you from? In front of everybody. And what do you think your score prediction is going to be? And are you excited? And get all hyped up. And then afterwards, the son was like, this almost gets me. The son was like, Dad, this is the best day of my life. Thank you so much. Like, he was so appreciative of that moment. I'm not saying that doesn't happen in football and baseball and basketball. I'm just saying I saw a lot and felt a lot.
7: Well,
10: people
7: having traveled internationally to get there has to add to some of that, right? I mean, like, I'm not taking anything away from the great sporting events that we have, and certainly Ohio State, Michigan, the rivalry and all of that. You've been there for all of it. But most of the people, not all, most of the people at Ohio State, Michigan, have driven there from, within a couple hours away.
10: Yeah.
7: People are flying here from Senegal. Like, that's a pretty big trip to get here to watch something like that.
10: Mm-hmm.
9: It's the Hatfields and McCoys. But that familiarity also breeds so much contempt.
7: But this is more like the Olympics. I've been to the Olympics in 96, and this seemed to have more of the Olympic vibe.
10: In Atlanta?
7: I was. It was awesome. I got very, very lucky with a friend of mine whose dad was a surgeon. And Kodak sponsored him to go down there, and his older brother, my friend's older brother, couldn't go. And they took me, which was awesome.
10: Yeah.
7: So I went down there for a week, and I saw the second Dream Team play, and saw Agassi win the gold. I saw some really cool stuff. It was unbelievable. I was incredibly lucky to get that. But what stood out, my top memory from it was that I saw boxing. Went to the semifinals of boxing. We saw Mayweather fight. But the Kazakhstanis were going crazy. The passion of the Kazakhstanis. Kazakhstan! Kazakhstan! They're screaming throughout the entire match whether their guys were fighting or not.
10: Mm.
7: And that's probably like those types of moments. We went to see the finals of team handball, which was, Sweden, Finland, or something like that, because that's where handball's really big. And people are going insane for their countries. Like, That is much more, I think, akin to what you saw.
9: Okay, so that's question one. That was your personal experience. And then I saw you in the video. And by the way, John Schneider looking at you is the way that Dave Wyman and Bob Stelton look at me during the draft coverage. You're like, you're out of your mind. Because you were teeing up. I
10: John
9: just was
10: Schneider
9: watching
10: did
9: Schneider.
10: Look at me like that.
9: He's like, what planet is this guy from? What is going on right now?
10: But I warned him. I told Mike McDonald. I told John Schneider. I said, hey, I'm getting ready to get a little crazy now. And I told him, but go ahead, what you got?
9: Yeah, no, and John, looking at you, honestly, it brought me back to every draft I've worked with Dave and Bob. What was their impression as they were on the field, as John and Mike and a bunch of Brady and a bunch of the players were down there, as you kind of felt their vibe? What did they feel?
10: Well, you can tell that, look, at that point in time, USA was being screamed all over. There were that time, the energy was just crazy at that time. So you can tell that they were big fans of the moment. Mm-hmm. At that time, he was not the GM. Mike McDonald was not the head coach of the Seahawks. They were fans like everyone else, curious, anxious, the energy, taking it all in at that moment. But I'm glad you asked me about that moment because that's what I felt and saw from them. But let me tell you what came from me and I thought was interesting that I actually, when I was going up to the elevator, I was thinking about it. I'm like, John Schneider and Mike McDonald and the players, like, yo, these dudes are, they love each other. Like, I'm not just, I'm not just being corny when I say this. Like, you can't fake it.
7: Or they don't need to be together.
10: They don't need to be together.
7: Right.
10: Like, you can't fake this. And just in that moment, they're just hanging out. And they're just people that you would just hang out with at the barbershop or at the local pub or whatever the case may be. That's
9: or at the family reunion bus.
7: Yeah.
10: That's them. They're not, you know what I'm saying? Like, I remember, like, GMs, and no disrespect, I don't mean this is disrespect, but I remember the Ruskell, right? I remember that executive, like, crease pants, tidy whitey underwear, you know what I'm saying? That type of deal. John Schneider and Mike McDonald, they just chilling. They
9: normal.
10: Got it. They normal.
9: Normal dudes.
10: And they doing it their own way.
7: So then, what do you think, given all the love in the building, what do you think the reaction would be from those in the building to see that Leonard Williams was named the number one defensive tackle in the entire NFL by the coaches, the scouts, and the executives, GMs across the league? Well deserved.
10: And look, I think all of us here in Seattle, anytime we get some respect out here on our team, unlike Bucky Brooks predicting the team to go 7-10.
7: We're talking Bucky
10: at
7: 9:30.
10: Are you talking to him at 9:30?
7: Yeah, we're going to find out what the deal is.
10: I just set that up.
7: Bucky's not a hot take guy, so I'm a little kid. He's got to have a reason behind it.
10: I bet you his reason is centered around the running back situation.
7: That is a terrible reason to go 7-10.
10: Yeah.
7: He's smarter than that.
10: As far as defensively, this defense is going to be better than it was last year. But back to the Leo Williams. I'm going to say this, and I hope Leonard Williams don't hear about this and get mad at me. But I'm just going to tell y'all something.
7: I wouldn't want him mad at me.
10: If let's just say you were with Leonard Williams at a dinner party. Y'all been hanging out. He's a big guy. But you've had conversations with him. You've been sitting next to him and you've been talking to him. He's talking about his plants. He's talking about his kid. You know, he's talking about everything. Listen to this. Check this out. And then towards the very end of the party, you say, so what do you do for work? And he's like, oh, I'm an NFL football player. Leonard Williams has this real different type energy when he talks and everything. You would not believe he's a football player, and you would not believe he's the number one D tackle in the game.
7: Are we underrating Leonard Williams here? I mean, like, we've talked a lot about him, Brock.
10: Yes.
7: And last year I gave people homework to go tell people around them how great Leonard Williams is because he just needs more press for it. But he was the best player on a Super Bowl team. Like, let's be clear. I mean, that's literally what it says from one of these executives in this piece, and they're right. He was the best player on the Seahawks Super Bowl team this year. That's what this guy said. JSN would obviously have a pretty good case on that one as well. But he's, or how about I use the word arguably, the best player on a football team playing one of the two or three most important positions on the field. years from now, should we be talking about Leonard? I mean, is he going to be like Ring of Honor and one of the, he hasn't been here his whole career, mm-hmm. but what he's done while he's been here, mm-hmm. is he going to be a Ring of Honor guy?
10: Oh.
7: Not just what he does on the field, but a leader, a great mm-hmm. dude. Like, now, he hasn't, embedded himself in Seattle the way Bobby and KJ and Sherm and, that whole group did. Marshawn. Well,
9: where would you put him and Michael Bennett? Bennett won a Super Bowl, got to a second Super Bowl. He was
7: Michael
9: Seattle
7: Bennett is unbelievable. Leonard Williams is a better player, though, right? Bennett wasn't going to be number one. He wasn't. I love Michael Bennett. Don't get me wrong. He's one of my favorite players to watch as a player. But, I mean, Leonard Williams is he's the straw that stirs the drink. He is more important to the Seahawks defense now than any player of that defense was specifically to that defense.
10: Can I just share with you a specific conversation that I just had with him? We're talking about, because he's been training over here locally with one of the local trainers here and everything. We're talking about some of the guys that were there and everything just recently. My son came in town and went over with those guys. Anyway, he was just like, oh, yeah, and Bobby was there. Oh, it's good to see Bobby. It's like when he was talking about that moment, you can tell he's a big fan of Bobby. Mm-hmm. Like, he's just, I'm not saying that other defensive tackles that are really good aren't nice. I'm not saying that. I'm just saying that he's smiling all the time. He's just, his demeanor and his energy, Brock. He's not nasty off the field. Like, right. There's some mm-hmm. people are nasty on and off the field.
7: He's not Chris Clemens.
9: Like off the field.
10: Oh, Chris Clemens? the fact that you brought that up, I don't know why Chris Clemens, respectfully, Chris Clemens was a jerk on and off the field. It was just a jerk, man. Yeah, why are you so mean, Chris? You mean Chris Clemens was mean to everybody.
7: So go back. Is Leonard Williams going to be a Ring of Honor player?
10: That's a tough one, Salk.
7: Why?
9: Because it's a few years,
10: there's,
9: right?
10: There's just so much. Because the game works like this. If this person goes in, then this person has to get in. And when does that happen? Like, for example, Sean Alexander, he got in. Well, we had to figure out how to get Matt Hasselbeck in. So you put Matt Hasselbeck in first. And then, okay, by default, you got to put Sean Alexander in.
7: By the end of this year, it'll be his fourth year in Seattle. Let's say he plays another two after that.
10: And he wins another Super Bowl?
7: Well, even if he doesn't, he's the best player on one of your two Super Bowl teams. How would he not be in the...
9: Because there's Cam, because there's Earl, because there's Bobby.
7: Well, those guys are going to go Richard. In before him. I'm not saying that they're not going to go in first. Guys are going to go in.
10: Slow down, Mike. You're talking about the Ring of Honor. You're not going to just going to go happy on all the flags all over.
7: Team was so unique. Like, you don't think that Cam and Earl and some of those guys are going to be in the Ring of Honor?
10: I'm saying that of that team, if you talk about the LOB era, yeah. It might take a while, and it might not. They might not get in. Some of our favorite players, as time moves on.
7: I get it. Some of the players that we love, but were more complimentary pieces. Guy like KJ Wright, who we love and love talking to. I don't know whether KJ will ever be a Ring of Honor member. Not that I wouldn't love it for him, but because he was a complimentary piece as opposed to, the guy that everything was built on.
10: Yeah.
7: But Leonard Williams is the best player on your Super Bowl team.
10: Yeah, but you got it. If you're talking Ring of Honor for a specific team, mm-hmm. Brock, can you agree with this?
9: Yeah, I think it's just a little early. Three, four years?
10: You got to be five, six plus years.
7: All right. Yeah,
9: it's a little early.
7: Well, he's only 31. He can play this year at 32.
10: Final year, so happens. LOB
9: can
10: era?
9: I ask one last one? Go ahead, Brock. We got 1 minute before you got to run.
10: Yeah.
9: So I just been thinking about this. Remember Radio Row? Remember how fun Radio Row was?
7: Yeah.
9: Remember G? Found a way on Radio Row just to get kind of right, biased.
7: I remember.
9: It was just awesome. So I am deeply curious, and maybe we'll sit on this for a week, G. You can think about it at the family reunion, and next week we'll get your answer on this. How is G going to infiltrate Hard Knocks? Because if he was infiltrating Radio Row the way he did, you know he is going to find
7: a voiceovers
9: way.
7: For Hard Knocks?
10: I'm going to tell you right now. It's easier to infiltrate Rock and Salt than it will be.
7: That's tough because I've heard you're kind of a shameless self-promoter, so I would assume that will be kind of your... I would assume that you'll probably find a way to do that through Hard Knocks.
10: Listen, man. Listen. To be a shameless self-promoter. And by the way, I just want to say this. If you're not a self-promoter, then who promotes you?
7: That's a good point.
10: Like, well, are you waiting for someone else to be like,
7: you
10: okay.
7: did. You promoted me today. You said so many you nice did. Things about me. Thank you, G. That was so nice of you. Seriously,
9: G,
7: I really
9: send us a pic tomorrow night on the family bus. Hey, I want to know how many of the 25 are sleeping. Get them little pillows.
10: You guys want to do that?
7: I want to hear more about this.
9: Get them little pillows.
7: I just hope your plan doesn't backfire. I just hope you don't end up spending a lot of money and then have people in your family be like kind of annoyed like you're trying to show them up.
10: I'm gonna let the tab folks know. I'm gonna say, hey, when you get to this number, say something.
7: But I'm telling you, I think there's gonna be at least one person
9: snag
7: in your
9: about a dozen of those
7: who's mad about it
9: on 20, the plane.
7: Oh,
9: the little
7: pillows on the plane. He's trying to show that he makes all this money, trying to make me look bad, like I can't afford the night out.
10: Let me tell you something about family. You're danged if you do, danged if you don't. They'll talk about you like, oh, he's that, or oh, he didn't do this.
7: So you might as well do it. I don't know. I guess I would say if that's the case, you might as well not do it and not spend $10,000 on somebody who's maybe not going to be grateful for it.
10: In our culture sometimes,
7: it's worth it.
10: Well, it's worth it, but not many. There's probably only one that's got, you know.
7: When you say our, you mean yours and mine?
10: Yeah.
7: Yours and mine.
10: Are you Irish?
7: No, I'm not Irish. Get out of here. Russian, and Russian with like a tiny bit of Dutch.
10: Are you Russian?
7: Russian Jews, man. We got to escape the pogroms. I'm so glad we got into my heritage. That was it was a really important thing yesterday, and I'm glad we replayed it as well. All right, coming up, the Mariners did something bad yesterday and the day before that. I'm going to turn this thing around. I got a few things to say about them next on Brock and Salk.
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9: The fire destroyed forests and killed 87 people, 78 of whom were firefighters. You can find memorials honoring their sacrifice across the Silver Valley. In Wallace, photos show the town in ruins. The only wooden building left standing was the 6th Street Theater, which is still in downtown Wallace today. There are many stories of tragedy and heroism tied with the Big Burn, but maybe not one as great as Ed Pulaski, who saved a 45-man firefighting crew near Wallace by bringing them into a mine shaft. He is even credited with the creation of this fire axe called the Pulaski that is still used by firefighting crews today and bear his initials.
8: Hear more about the Big Burn during another KXLY Brands America 250 moment, brought to you by Fred's.
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0: happening?
1: We're going to give you a minute.
0: It doesn't really work that way, Sherm. This is a show that has my name on it.
1: It kind of does, though.
2: Now, here are your hosts, Brock Huard and Mike Saul.
0: Hello! All right, continuing on here this morning, I want to respond to Bucky Brooks, who joined us yesterday. I was thinking more about his 7-10 prediction for the Seahawks, how ridiculous it is. We'll get to that at 7:30. It honestly started to bother me more later last night, the more I thought about it. And then I got a whole bunch of other stuff I want to do. But as Shannon's going to join us at 8:30, and maybe Shannon will feel a little better than I do today. Yeah, I try to be pretty... I naturally can be an emotional person. I naturally can swing to over exaggeration. I have some sympathy for someone like Lyle, who declares the season over 5 or 6 times over the course of a year, because I've been that person in my life, and I hopefully have tried to learn over the years about just how fickle this game of baseball really is. So I try. I'm not always successful, but I do try. I'm a little concerned. Well, not a little. I'm concerned about the Mariners today. I'm concerned. I am. I'm not going to sit here and tell you the season's over, even though I know there are some people out there that want me to say that, because it's not. Because I got a text earlier that reminded us that, you know, each of the last few years, the Mariners had like a 1-month heater. And if they've got that in them here in the second half at some point, they still have 3 more months to get that done. You know, they go on a 1-month heater and they're going to run away with the division like Jim Bowden said they were going to do yesterday. And, then we'll see what happens in the postseason. So that's obviously entirely possible for them. But things don't look good right now. I said on Monday this was the first real big road trip that they were going to take. And they had it, stacked up against them a little bit. 3rd straight trip to the East Coast. That's not easy. I get it. There's a challenge in there. It's not an excuse, but it's a real challenge. But that was sort of what made me look at it and say, okay, here's your test. You want to be a good team this year? Not just, the tallest of the short people in this division. You want to actually be good? Go on the road. Go to the East Coast for the 3rd time in a row. Go beat 2 really good teams in Miami and then in Tampa. Go 4-2 on the road trip. That's what I said I wanted to see. You're coming off a 5-1 homestand. You took care of the miserable Angels and a flailing Blue Jays team. Now take that on the road and continue to play that kind of ball against 2 teams that are probably going to the postseason this year. Tampa almost definitely, and Miami definitely would be if they were in the American League, and probably will in a much more stacked National League. Go do it on the road. I wanted to see 4-2. Show me you're for real. Show me heading into the All-Star break that you could start to put this together. Show me that this team is going to be worth investing more into over the next 3.5 weeks before the trade deadline. And that's now out of the question for the homestand, for the road trip, as they've already lost the first 3 games. Instead, now you're fighting over these last 3 games just to stay right there, just to stay in contention as one of the better teams in the American League with your up and down, roughly a couple games over 500 record. You get swept in Tampa, which is not like what I'm expecting to happen. But if it does, you're 3 games below 500 again. And you go and you just embarrassed yourself against some of the best competition you faced in a row. So they can do that. Look, they could go and sweep Tampa, and now we're saying, oh, back to 3 games over 500, nice little lead in the division, show that they could play with the best team in the American League in their building. Like, I don't know what's going to happen next, but if they continue to play the way they did over the last 3 games, and really outside of against the Angels, the way they've played over the last few weeks and month, like the last month, they've gotten healthier. They've gotten Cal back. Right, like they've got Randy came back and Canzone came back and Rayleigh was back. All right, they're missing Brash right now. They're missing Julio for a week. Okay, like that happens, but they're now a whole lot more healthy than when we were looking at them as the walking wounded. Something's not right with the team. I don't know exactly what it is, but there's something not right. The big stars aren't getting it done. That's the biggest problem. And I'm going to say that over and over again. If you're like putting the blame pie out there, I think that's like 50%. And then everything else is going to gather into the other half of the blame pie. You need your stars to be stars. And that's not to rip them. It's not to say they're not trying hard or not working on it or they don't care or anything like that. I think they do. But what was the difference last year for the Mariners? What was the difference? Guys, you know the difference. Cal Raleigh hit 60 home runs last year. Why were the Mariners better than they'd been the previous few years? Because Cal Raleigh hit 60 home runs. This year he's on pace to hit like 20. That's a pretty big difference. We knew it wasn't going to be 60, but we thought it'd be 40. Thought it'd at least be 35. And right now, you're missing some 40 home runs that you got last year. And then your biggest offseason thing was that you re-signed Josh Naylor, and he's been a negative win player. Outside of a weird trip around the bases yesterday with one of the strangest hits you'll ever see, a perfect Josh Naylor second base, stolen second, and then, you know, what really should have been him picked off, but it turned into running around for the first run. Other than that little weird trip around the bases, Josh's been, unfortunately, awful. He hasn't hit.
3: I mean, Dominic Canzone and Luke Raleigh are your...
0: Dominic Canzone, Luke Raley, Randy Arozarena, and Cole Young has been your
3: team. Not really who you want to be. It's great that they're doing well.
0: That is supposed to be your second tier.
3: Yes.
0: That is supposed to be the guys that complement Cal Raleigh, Julio Rodriguez, Josh Naylor, and Randy is sort of right on the verge of kind of being in between those two things. That's the way this thing was built, along with the starting pitching. And unfortunately, it has not been that. I don't know why. I don't know what can be done about it. I don't know. I'm not saying that they haven't had some injuries or that they've played through stuff. I'm sure that's part of it. But something's not right, and the biggest stars are the biggest reason why. But after that, number two on the list is sloppy play. One of the hallmarks of the Mariners for the last 5 years, since they started this contention window, has been that they play pretty clean. Not perfect, but pretty darn clean. Defense pretty good. Base running pretty good. Don't get picked off. Don't do dumb stuff. Don't make horrible decisions either on the bench or in the field. That has not been the problem watching the Mariners until this year. This year it's been a problem. You gotta clean it up. And this series had multiple issues. Two errors yesterday, including Colt Emerson with his foot off the bag. The day before, obviously, the two non-challenges in the ninth inning, which were, especially the second one, I think just completely unforgivable, but unacceptable. You can forgive, but you can't accept. And then the day before, you've got another completely unacceptable base running gaffe by Weston Wilson. All right, these aren't all, and honestly, yesterday, you probably had another one with Naylor. It's just that he lucked into the pitcher throwing it 8 feet over the guy's head at third base. Guys, that's sloppy play. Randy getting thrown out trying to steal second? I can deal with that. You're trying to put the game in motion. That's what everybody wants. You're not scoring. Okay. That happened the other night. I get it. You're trying to... Oh, fine. But the lack of concentration stuff? That's not okay. And it's especially not okay when you're having a problem with your stars not hitting the way they're supposed to hit. So you add those two things together and then throw in the inconsistency on the road and some of the oddities around in the clubhouse between the Randy and Cal thing at the beginning of the year, between trying to live up to the World Series expectations at the beginning of the year, the WBC and whatever happened there, with some of the guys. And then finally, at the end of that, just some of the piggyback and the six-man rotation, and I got some sound from Bryce Miller. He didn't sound too wild about some of the, after effects or trade-offs of the six-man. You put it all together, and there is a problem. There is an inconsistency to this team that is problematic. And as we sit here 3 games before the All-Star break, these 3 games are actually pretty darn important. I'm not going to tell you their season depends on them. It doesn't. But you really want to go 2-1 in Tampa and beat this team and show that you belong. Because you come back off the All-Star break after losing 2 out of 3 here in Tampa, or God forbid swept again, and now you got a real uphill climb before the trade deadline. And you got to convince management, ownership, everybody that the team is worth investing in a big way. So you do still have half a year. They can still go on a 1-month heater. They do still have great starting pitching. They do still have all the opportunities in the world to go out and trade for more players. The assets are all there. And it's entirely possible, if not likely, that Cal Raleigh and Josh Naylor will be significantly better in the second half than they were in the first. And then add in Julio, who has still some room there. Yeah, absolutely. They could be much, much better. And they'll get Matt Brash back. And they'll get Brendan Donovan back. Like, all of those things can go right, and you could have a tremendous second half, and today's rant will be washed away. But in the moment today, reacting with a little emotion, I don't like the vibes. I don't like the way they're playing. I don't like the lack of concentration. I don't like the lack of accountability. And I'm waiting for something to change. And waiting, as you know, is a really frustrating part of this whole thing. Let me come back. I'll play you the Bryce Miller's part of Everything You Need to Know next on Brock and Salk.
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19: Presented by Marquee Data. Here's what you need to know. Up first.
0: Yeah, it's an ugly sweep in Miami as the Mariners had kind of a non-competitive finish to the series yesterday. Bryce Miller got bombed early, never able to generate swings and misses, walked more batters than he struck out for the first time all year, just wasn't great. Goes five innings, gives up six runs on nine hits, couple more errors in the field didn't help, couldn't pounce on some opportunities early when they drew four walks to go with a couple of errors on the other pitcher. It wasn't good. Interesting to hear Bryce, who did not have his best stuff, say that the six-man rotation could have something to do with that.
21: I feel good. It's always weird. I was telling Trent earlier, like, it's weird because, you know, the more rest you get between starts, it's almost like body feels better, but stuff isn't as good. At least that's how it feels like it's been for me. And, you know, even on, like, 5 days rest compared to seven, like, going into the game, I might not feel as good, but sometimes the stuff is sharper. So it's, you know, it's kind of give or take. And today, you know, I felt good going into the game, but the stuff just wasn't very sharp. So
0: kind of an interesting trade-off, right? Body feels good, stuff isn't good. And look, if that means that the stuff is where you want it to be and the body is where you want it to be late in the year, fine. But that is one of the trade-offs, and 7 days off is a lot for a modern-day starting pitcher. Mariners now back to 500, 20-27 on the road. That's an ugly number, and that's going to get harder because they're going to go to Tampa now to finish off the first half against the red-hot Rays. Final series here in the first half. Luis Castillo gets the ball tonight, trying to stop the skid. Nick Martinez has been excellent for the Rays. He pitches for them tonight. Tomorrow, Logan Gilbert against Griffin Jacks. Remember, he was the reliever from the Twins the Mariners wanted last year, and they've turned him into a starter now in Tampa. And then Emerson Hancock and Ian Seymour in the finale. So the good news here, you avoid both Drew Rasmussen and Shane McClanahan, two of their three top starters. You couldn't have planned it too much better than that. Get through Martinez tonight, and you got at least a couple opportunities in the final two games.
19: Here's the second thing you need to know.
0: All right, as for the roster, it doesn't look like Julio Rodriguez is coming back, at least until after the All-Star break. He is eligible to return from the concussion IL today. Doesn't sound like he's ready to go and might not even be over the next couple days. at that point, probably just let him sit and, you know, take a few more over the All-Star break and be back and ready to go when everybody gets back to playing. Concussions, as you know, pretty tricky, and he's still having some minor symptoms. But with concussions, you need him to be symptom-free entirely. So don't know how long that's going to take. MLB draft will be this weekend. Pivotal, right? All, you talk about trades and deals and all that for the deadline. Right now, today, and really for the last week or so, nobody's working on those. The only thing they're thinking about is the draft. It is the lifeblood of the organization. M's picked 24th in the first round. Seen lots of different mocks. Here's what Joe Doyle said yesterday or 2 days ago to Curtis Rogers.
1: There's probably 10, 12, as many as 15 names in play. I think Seattle is going to take what kind of falls in their lap at 24. This is a decent year for college pitching. I think there's going to be some options there. I think you kind of look for a guy like a Mason Edwards out of South Carolina, Taylor Rabe out of Ole Miss. Maybe you look for a guy like Cade Townsend out of Ole Miss as well. There's going to be some college pitchers that will be enticing to the Mariners.
0: Be interesting to see, too. There's a call. I've seen high school lefty as a possibility, and maybe they go that route, given that they've got a couple of, you know, big-time starters that are close to the big leagues. Got a little time to develop that next group. Maybe go in that direction. Maybe they want to go, I've seen a catcher, college catcher. There are a lot of different options for where they could go. But yeah, if I had to bet, it would probably be a college pitcher because that's very much in their wheelhouse.
19: Here's the third thing you need to know.
0: Pretty interested in this story. A guy named Ben Horney of Front Office Sports, who I think is on with Bump and Stacey later today, says two of the groups expected to make bids for the Seahawks have emerged as front runners. So one of those is the Aditya Mittal Wick Grosbeck group. That's the guy who currently owns the Celtics, along with the guy who used to own the Celtics. The other is led by Niners minority investor Vinod Khosla. There could be more. You could end up with a late front runner, something along those lines. The price seems like it's going to be still exorbitant. None of this idea that it's going to be a well off of what everyone thought it was going to be. But I'm intrigued certainly by Grosbeck, just because I have some knowledge of who he is, know people who know him. Pretty good owner. Did a really good job kind of reviving the Celtics after they had gone through some rough patches. And obviously a storied franchise, but they had gone through kind of a rough time. And he came in and they won championships under him, and he was a big part of the reason why. So I'd be intrigued. I'd be intrigued by the Mittal Grosbeck group, that's for sure. And then the other report here is there is at least one former Seahawks player who is involved with one of these groups. I don't know who it is, but there's only so many options. And Russell Wilson, it's hard not to land on that name.
3: I haven't been able to stop thinking about that since you brought it up earlier.
0: All right, that's everything you need to know. Who else would it be more? I'm just trying to think. Marshawn would be a name to think about.
3: In business. Yeah, you mentioned Marshawn's already involved in Kraken ownership. I thought Bobby's definitely always wanted to be a businessman. He's part owner of the Storm, right?
0: Yep. So maybe, there's a couple guys, but, between Russ has money, Andy's got his wife with money. He loves this type of stuff. He and Sierra are in the Sounders already.
3: I wonder how Jody Allen feels, like if there's any hard feelings, because he kind of, from what we understand, gave her an ultimatum, me or Pete and John.
0: Yeah, she doesn't like him, it doesn't seem. But I don't know if he's just a minority part of a group that is willing to spend $500 million more than another group. Is she going to say no? Fascinating. And we don't know that it's him. It could be somebody else. It could be Matt Hasselbeck for all we know. I don't know. That would surprise me. Let's call him. Let's see if it's Matt. I'm going to just start the rumor that it is. All right. Coming up next, I got three things I want to do before Blue 88. We talked to Bucky Brooks yesterday about a 7-10 prediction for the Seahawks, and I'm still just not buying it. So I've got that. And then I also have some sound. Yeah, you sent this over last night, Maura, and when I heard it, I loved it. I just wish we were hearing more of it. So I want to get to both those things next on Brock and Salk.
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0: Come on, Bucky Brooks. You know, we had him on yesterday, and he is a nice guy, and he worked with Daniel Jeremiah for a long time. And I said yesterday he's not a hot take artist, but I think this is a hot take. I don't know what else to say about it. The Seahawks are not going to go 7-10. It just doesn't make any sense. I mean, look, maybe he's...
3: to have a very strong view that it's too hard to repeat.
0: Yeah, but that is not a good enough reason. Like, and sitting there being like, well, as you know, after you win a championship, it's really hard to repeat. Okay, it is hard to repeat. That doesn't mean you go 7-10.
3: Yeah, there's a difference between repeating.
0: I agree.
3: And
0: it's
3: dropping
0: very hard
3: that
0: to repeat.
3: Far down.
0: Very hard. They might not go 14-3 again. They might not win the Super Bowl again. Like, yeah, no kidding. I don't think anyone here has the, like, mortal lock expectation that there's no chance they don't repeat. But below 500? By 2 games?
3: Well, as you guys pointed out to him, the Seahawks rarely, in this era, even back to Pete Carroll, have done that.
0: In the John Schneider era, I think they've gone that once, maybe twice. And oh, by the way, the last time they won a Super Bowl, the next year they went back to the Super Bowl and were arguably better than they were before. So it's a ridiculous argument. The repeat element to me is bunk. I'm sorry, I'm not buying that. But I don't even think that was his, like, best, quote unquote, best, biggest argument. None of them were great. I think you could make a decent, the Kubiak thing is a big deal. Okay, that's an unknown. But unless you think that the new offensive coordinator, Brian Fleury, is bad, unless your belief is it's not just that he's an unknown, he's bad. He's a bad coordinator. This is going to be back to Shane Waldron, Ryan Grubb. He doesn't know what he's doing. He stinks. He's an idiot. Unless that's your view, you see that as a 7-game swing from last year?
3: I think there are some questions with him never having called plays before, just because
0: fair.
3: Even Kubiak, who's very experienced in that, had to make some adjustments partway through the season people got to know their offense.
0: Absolutely, Maura.
3: So even if Fleury starts off good, is he going to be able to make those adjustments?
0: Very
3: as the
0: fair
3: season
0: questions.
3: Goes along?
0: All fair.
3: But yes,
0: I have
3: I'm with
0: them
3: you.
0: Myself.
3: It's not that big of a.
0: Unless you think the answer is no, he can't do that. Then you cannot predict a 7-game
3: drop-off. And are you
0: going
3: to give Mike McDonald any credit for fact that he could step in there, too? I think that he is a good enough coach to help Fleury if he needs it.
0: The only answer to that is no. I don't think those guys can do that. That's the only way you can justify that biggest swing. So here's really what it comes down to. It comes down to a couple of things. Brock is right. Yes, some of it is Sam Darnold. Just don't believe in Sam Darnold. Fair. Not everybody does. He's not alone. But Sam Darnold is not going to become a bottom five quarterback next year. He's somewhere in the middle, and he's got a really good team around him. And he's not getting paid so much that you can't put good players around him. That was true last year, and it's going to be even more true this year. There's no reason to believe Sam will be worse than he was last year. That doesn't make any sense. He's been good now for 2 years. I don't see an immediate drop-off coming. Is he Patrick Mahomes in his prime? No. But I don't see any reason he's going to get, again, 7 games worse than he was a year ago. That's horse pucky. Doesn't make any sense. The only thing that I keep coming back to is he just doesn't think the Seahawks were actually good last year, which is dumb, But, you know, we asked him about it because he used the words lightning in a bottle. I'll play you the two cuts. Here's where he first mentioned it.
10: And then when the changes that you have, Clint Kubiak, who I think is one of the top five play callers in ball, he disappears. You lose the Super Bowl MVP and Kenneth Walker. You have some change that, to me, I just wonder, can you capture lightning in a bottle all over again in a division that is increasingly tougher with the Niners and the Rams loading up?
0: Okay, first of all, is the division increasingly tougher? The Rams might be better than last year. They might be. We'll see. They should be. I mean, like, Myles Garrett's really good. They added pieces. They might be better. But I don't have, like, proof definitively that the Niners are going to be better. I mean, they might be. They might be worse. I don't know. By the way, the Seahawks absolutely mauled them twice at the end of the year. And George Kittle was on the field for at least one of those games. So I don't want to hear it. I'm not buying any of that. And they beat the, like, okay, fine. Maybe they split with the Niners and Rams. Maybe they go 1-1 against each of them. The Cardinals aren't getting any better. And then, you know, you have a hard schedule, but what, you're going to lose all your tough games? That's just not been who they are. So it comes back to those words he used. They caught lightning in a bottle last year. That, to me, tells me that he thinks it was just some lucky timing. So I asked him to go into a little greater depth. What do you mean lightning in a bottle?
10: So when I talk about the lightning in the bottle, I think from the outside, out of the Pacific Northwest, there was an expectation that when the Seattle Seahawks played the L.A. Rams, given the way the Rams had handled Cam Donald and those things, there was an expectation that the Rams were going to go to the Super Bowl. I live in L.A. In L.A., they feel like they tricked that game off more so than Seattle. I'm not saying they're right or not, but that's the feeling that exists outside of the Pacific Northwest.
0: I'm going to pause that. You are saying they're right. You are saying they're right. If you were saying they're not right, then you wouldn't have the Seahawks at 7-10. You're saying they are right. Own it. You are saying that. You're saying that when they believe that the Seahawks tricked out those games, meaning they weren't really supposed to win them, meaning they got lucky on the two-point conversion, meaning they weren't real wins for some reason or another, I don't know. You are saying they're right. If you were saying they were wrong or that you didn't believe in that, then you would say that the Seahawks are going to be right there with the Rams again this year. But you are saying that. Right? I mean, like, you're very clearly not disagreeing with them when you have the opportunity to do so.
10: And so when I look at it, when I talk about catching lightning in the bottle, that was not a sign of disrespect.
0: It is.
10: But they got hot and played their best ball when they needed to. I just recognize that that division is very formidable, and they're going to have to be at their best to be able to knock off those other two other teams that we talked about at the top of the West.
0: All right, let me be clear about something here. The New York Giants that beat the Patriots in 2007 caught lightning in a bottle. They were a mediocre team all year. They went to the playoffs. They got hot for a few games and caught lightning in a bottle. The New York Giants that beat the Patriots the second time with the Mario Manningham play from Eli. Great plays. Both deserving champions. Both teams caught lightning in a bottle. Neither team had great seasons, but both of them got hot at the end of the year and caught lightning in a bottle. Those are fair comments to make about those teams. And you could probably come up with some others as well. Teams that were okay throughout the year, but got hot at the end. I understand what that is. That's a real thing in the NFL. I don't think that's true of a 14-3 team that lost two of its three games by October 5th. What? They won 1, 2, 3, 4, 5, 6, 7, 8, 9, 10, 11, 12, 13, 14, 15 games? Oh, sorry. One of those is preseason.
3: And as much as you can say that those games with the Rams could have gone either way, once it got to the playoffs, McVay kind of admits that he choked himself. Like he did not coach that well in the Bears game. He made some mistakes. He made some mistakes in the Seahawks game that he admitted. And McDonald did none of that. McDonald was at his best in the playoffs.
0: They won 14 of their last 15 games. That's not lightning in a bottle.
3: No.
0: That's just being a good team. Oh, by the way, he said a lot of those games came down in the fourth quarter. What, because he watched the Jacksonville game? Did New Orleans, the 44-13 win, come down just to the fourth quarter? What about 38-14 over Washington? What about 44-22 over Arizona? What about 26-0 over Minnesota? What about 37-9 over Atlanta? Yeah, all right, there were some close ones in there. Indy, the Rams, obviously. Not 27-10 over Carolina.
3: Indy against Phillip Rivers. That was one where I think we were all like, what are you guys doing?
0: It wasn't their best game. They had some off games. I'm not saying they were a perfect team.
3: Yeah.
0: But they didn't catch lightning in a bottle. They didn't just get hot in the playoffs. And oh, by the way, in the playoffs, they played three games and dismantled two of the three teams. They didn't squeak by. Meanwhile, the Rams did squeak by. They barely made it through the playoffs. They barely made it to Seattle.
3: Well, and that's where I don't think Bucky is giving enough credit to Mike McDonald. He said something about a team that wins the Super Bowl and how when you have a lot of young guys, you might not be able to carry that over the next year. I think McDonald has a perfect plan for that. I don't think he's going to let that be an issue. Like I said, I think McDonald outcoached McVay in the playoffs. And I think that if Fleury has any struggles, McDonald's at a point now with that defense where he could step away and he could help with the offense that he wasn't at when Ryan Grubb was struggling in his first season.
0: Yes, yes, and yes. Again, the only way you can come up with a 7-10 prediction is if your answer to that is not, I don't know if he can do it. It's, I don't think he can do it. I think Mike McDonald can't coach this team for another year in the same way he did the year before. It's disrespectful. It is. I wish I'd been more upset about it yesterday. Took thinking about it a little bit more last night and hearing some of the response. I'm just not buying any of it. And look, he did say, I'll give Bucky a little credit. He was like, yeah, maybe I went a little hard on it. It is a little bit of a glass half empty view on. Okay. Like I get it. And I understand. Like he's just putting it out there. He looked at the schedule real quick. I was like, yeah, tough division, tough schedule. These things are against him. But he didn't look at any of the other side of it. And that's a mistake. And it does come across as disrespectful. Disrespectful to Mike McDonald. Disrespectful to Brian Fleury. Disrespectful to the players on this team. And disrespectful to the stars like Leonard Williams, like Jackson Smith and Jigba, like Byron Murphy, like Nick Eamon-Worry, who's going to get better. I think it's a bad prediction. Now, look, does it mean he could go 7? They could go 7-10. I don't know. Again, I said this yesterday. To me, like, if you predict a team to go 10-7, that means you think it's the most likely answer. Like, because nobody knows what's going to happen in an NFL season. The most likely result in that case is 10-7. But it means that 11 wins is about as likely as 9. It means that 12 wins is about as likely as 8. It means that 13 wins is about as likely as 7. Like, you're taking the midpoint on a graph. Right on a bar chart, you're taking the highest likelihood, but it's a pyramid, like it's a triangle. The ones next to it are equally as likely. If you're telling me you think they're going to go 7-10 as your prediction, you think at that point that 8 wins is as likely as 6, 9 wins is as likely as 5, and going a mere 10-7, 4 games off of last year, would be as likely as going 4-13. Now, he may not agree with that view of it, but that's how I've always looked at predictions. You're giving me the midpoint of what you think is most likely. Otherwise, you're just putting a number out there for the sake of putting out a number. If you think there's a 3-win team out there, well, you think 4 wins as likely as 2. You think that 10 wins is like not going to happen because you can't go to 0. So I think that you better be careful if you're going to pick a team that won a Super Bowl last year to go 7-10, because that means you think 4 or 5 wins is like pretty within the realm of possibility. By the way, I think 14 wins again is perfectly likely. That would mean that that's as likely as the Seahawks going 0-17. That's nonsense. That's complete and utter nonsense. It doesn't make any sense. It does not fit with reality. It's a non-starter. The Seahawks could go 7-10. They could. But the chances of that happening to me, let's say my prediction, right now, without even seeing them yet, let's go 12. Let's go 12-5. Let's be conservative, okay? Let's say they're 2 games worse than last. It's a really hard schedule. Let's say they go 12-5. Let's even say they go 11-6. Wildcard team, okay? 11-6. I'm going to be very conservative. That means if I were to predict that they went 11-6, that means they are as likely to go 15-2 as his prediction of 7-10. I don't know, man. That's going to be hard for me. That one's going to be pretty hard for me. All right, let's do some Blue 88.
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11: 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Ready?
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0: I never even got to the maniac to sound. We'll see if we can do that maybe a little bit later in the show. No Brock today, so I am doing Blue 88 myself, and I will answer my own questions. What do you think of that, Maura?
3: Hope these are the best.
0: Or do you want to answer? You want to ask me the questions, or do you want me to ask and answer them?
3: I can ask.
0: Oh, you can ask me the questions.
3: Where did A.J. Barner land in the tight end ring?
0: Well, he wasn't on it. Wasn't in the top 10, wasn't in the six honorable mentions, wasn't in the eight receiving votes or whatever it was. I think there are 22, 23 names on there, and there was no sign of A.J. Barner. I know Brock is going to be upset about that when he comes back. He's all in on A.J. Barner, and he might end up being right. Ben Solak thinks there's a lot to come for the Seahawks young tight end.
14: I mean, he's a son of a gun, right? I mean, he's just a physical, nasty, angry dude. And now, like, he's got really nice ball tracking and adjustment ability, right? I think about that big catch he had against the Rams there on that play action fake, and he's wide open, and Sam throws to him on the shot play in the end zone. But ball's not great. It's a little bit long. It's a little bit upfield. AJ sees it and adjusts to it really well and goes and addresses it away from his frame and makes the catch. And so he's reliable in terms of adjusting to those downfield balls. So you really need your tight end to be that if you want him to be like a shot play guy for you, which is what I think Barner can be.
0: Yeah, I don't know. I read through the names. There are a lot of really good tight ends in the league right now. It is a position of great strength in the NFL, as teams have really set about using those players in particular to try to deal with the nickel defense and some of the challenges that defenses came up with to handle all of the three and four wide receiver sets that were driving them crazy. They've started using tight ends who are more versatile and are forcing the defense. I mean, this isn't brain surgery. We all know this is happening. So there are a lot of good, high-quality tight ends right now, and maybe that's part of the reason Barner doesn't appear in this list. I think the Seahawks' strength in the tight end position group is in the whole room. I think they've got a really good tight end room. Do I think Barner is in the top 10? Probably not. Should he have been in the top 22? Probably. Do I think it matters ultimately? No. And again, I think the strength is they've got him as a do-everything kind of guy. They've got Arroyo, who's going to be a little bit more of a pass-receiving kind of guy. They've got, between Collarup and who's the guy I love, who used to be in Arizona, the other tight end, I love that guy, blanking on his name. Who's the third tight end who used to be in Arizona? He's a blocking tight end.
3: Big dude. Yeah, I'm blanking. I know. Picture him.
0: That's all right. We'll come back to it. But you guys know who I mean. Like, they've got all, like, I think the strength of that group is in the entire room. Eric Saubert. Thank you. That's a good room. And yes. I ultimately don't know if it matters whether or not Barner's on this list this year. If he's not on the list next year, then that would be a little bit more of a concern.
3: I mean, this list, if you look at it, this is like the top fantasy tight ends.
0: Yeah, I'm out on that.
3: And I mean, I get that this is execs and coaches ranking them, so it's not that they're not still important. Sure. But just Barner operates in a different way. He's important to them for different reasons than that. Maybe with a former tight ends coach as the offensive coordinator now, he'll get a little more involved in pass catching. A little more often.
0: Fantasy more showing up right there. That's why she does.
3: Yeah,
0: fantasy
3: I think he's important to them for other reasons than what some of these guys.
0: All right, question number two. That's you, Maura.
3: That's me.
0: That's
3: sorry.
0: You, Maura. Come on now.
3: Did Mike McDonald get help from a secret source before the Super Bowl?
0: Well, it sure sounds like he did. He's making it seem as if he got help from a secret source. He was on with Dan Patrick as he continues pretty good media tour this offseason. And here's what he said about the Super Bowl.
15: Who did you seek advice from going into the Super Bowl that might surprise me?
16: Well, I wouldn't have surprised. I called John Harbaugh and I talked. He was great. Probably can't mention one guy that really helped us out that had some conflict of interest.
15: can we guess?
16: Sure. I don't know if I'm going to tell you, but go ahead.
15: Bill Belichick.
16: I'm not that cool.
15: You wouldn't have a phone call.
16: I've had a beer with Coach Belichick, and that was a pretty cool day.
15: Okay.
16: But.
15: Who else would we guess? Kyle Shanahan?
16: No, Kyle.
0: All right, well, it's not Belichick. That's what everybody thought first. We're all with Dan Patrick. First mind went to Belichick. No. Okay, John Harbaugh was my next guess, and I guess he mentioned that also in later in the interview, so it's not Harbaugh. I only could really come up with two other names that would be interesting, and it's possible it's some nobody that we've never heard of or don't really care too much about. But the two answers I came up with were Tom Brady. Tom doesn't, I mean, look, we talked to Tom ahead of time. Tom does not seem to have the same loyalty. And that's not the right word. That's the right word. Passion for New England, as he once did.
3: Yeah.
0: Right? I mean, he's an owner with another team. I think the way that breakup went was still a little raw. Maybe the wound has not fully healed there. Even if it's not like he's angry on a like day-to-day basis, I don't know whether he's like trying to help the Patriots out or anything like that these days.
3: Do you have enough insight to
0: I don't know.
3: Help McDonald's?
0: I mean, he's Tom Brady. He might just have some insight in general.
3: True, his opinions would be valuable.
0: He certainly would have insight on Josh McDaniel, how to deal with him. I mean, those two guys know each other awfully well. So Tom Brady was probably the next answer I would have come up with. After that, Diana Rossini.
3: Salk.
0: Diana Rossini. Who would have more insight into what Mike Vrabel was planning than Diana Rossini?
3: But that's her lover. Why would she? They seem to be on good terms at that point.
0: But there's some indiscriminacy there. Like, I don't know. Maybe he had a, just saying, if I were looking for info on the Patriots, I might have checked in with the person who seemed to get all the inside scoop from the head coach.
3: Oh, no.
0: Maybe it was Diana Rossini, which is why he can't say anything. All right, probably not. Doesn't seem like Mike, but I'm just bringing it up. Possibility. Question number three.
3: Well, this is a simple one. What is wrong with PFF?
0: Pro Football Focus? Let me tell you.
3: Or Puff.
0: Puff.
3: Well,
0: it's right now. Did you see this list that they put out this morning? I'm aghast. This should have been on Trash Takes. I'm stealing it from you guys for next week. Ranking the 10 best teams over the last 20 years to not win a Super Bowl. Ranking the 10 best teams over the last 20 years to not win a Super Bowl. Number one, totally obvious, 2007 New England Patriots that, you know, had won 18 straight games.
3: They were
0: undefeated until the Super Bowl and found a way to lose. That one is easy. After that, 2015 Panthers, the way my leg was, Cam Newton. The 2023 San Francisco 49ers.
3: Is that the Ravens?
0: I think that might be the Chiefs.
3: Yeah, that was the Chiefs one. Okay.
0: 2000.
3: Oh, that was your game where you called Sherman.
0: Oh, yeah. Well, Sherm. 2016 Atlanta Falcons. Okay. That's Tom Brady, 28-3, right?
3: Yes. Yeah.
0: 2022 Eagles, who were there with the Chiefs. 2013 Broncos. You know who they lost to?
3: Yes.
0: That would be the Seahawks. They got rolled, absolutely destroyed.
3: But that was hyped as the number one offense.
0: I know.
3: Versus
0: great
3: the
0: offense.
3: Number one defense. Yeah.
0: The 2025 Rams, last year's Rams team.
3: What?
0: Oh, yeah. They're number seven. The 2011 New England Patriots. The 2024 Lions, 2 years ago. That was a pretty good team, right? You remember that team.
3: Yeah.
0: And the 2019 San Francisco 49ers.
3: The Seahawks aren't on there.
0: Am I missing something?
3: Wow.
0: As far as I'm concerned, not putting the 2014 Seahawks on this list is invalidating to PFF. If you think last year's Rams team was better than the 2014 Seahawks, get a life. If you think the 2024 Detroit Lions were better than the Seahawks who lost in the final moments to the Patriots in 2014, you don't know ball. You're blind. You're blind as a bat. Get out of the business. Stop ranking things. Stop putting out lists. Stop putting out everything. Just go into a hole somewhere and pretend that you never existed. Because that, to me, is completely disqualifying.
3: I mean, any team that pretty much had the game won until
0: that
3: something
0: defense?
3: Crazy happened in the last second
0: oh
3: should be on the list.
0: That's just
3: as
0: absurd.
3: Opposed to a team that didn't even make it to the Super
0: Multiple
3: Bowl.
0: Teams that didn't win. There are like three teams on there that didn't make the Super Bowl. All right, there you go. That is today's Blue 88. Much better, by the way, than when Brock does it. That was killed. I just killed that. I just killed it.
3: Brock's doing one of your favorite activities.
0: Fishing?
3: He's on a boat.
0: I'll tell you what, Maura. Which is worse, Mike Salk doing Blue 88 or Brock Huer doing Blue 88? Maybe that'll be one of our questions
3: there
0: next.
3: There's a lot less
0: on Brock and Salk.
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19: 206, Rossini? Salk, that might be the funniest thing you've ever said.
20: What?
19: I mean, I hope not. I hope I've said something funnier than that. Gerard Mayo? That's an interesting one.
15: He would have a reason to
19: That's a good
15: not
19: answer.
15: Be the happiest with the Patriots.
19: That's a good answer. I like that one.
15: Didn't get much of a chance there.
19: We'll get back to baseball with Shannon coming up here at 8:30. Mora put together a little which is worse. You know, we've played which is better for a long time. Just the frustration of the Mariners and everything else. All of a sudden, we're on which is worse. So, Mora, take us through it. What
15: okay.
19: do we got?
15: Yeah, well, it was kind of the first one that came to me was based on your disdain for soccer. So, that's why I decided to go Which Is Worse.
19: All right, Which Is Worse.

0: First up, soccer or cricket?
1: So, it's a good question. I truly don't understand cricket. I tried.
0: I don't know.
1: I went to a cricket match with my dad. We were watching and we were talking to some guy there and trying to understand the game, and he's explaining it to us, and it kept getting worse as he was explaining it. And I mean, like, I'm sure that would be the case if I were trying to explain baseball to somebody. If you hadn't grown up watching it, I'm sure it's impossible to learn. But cricket made exactly zero sense to me. Soccer's awful, and it's terrible to watch, and it's a scourge. But I truly don't understand cricket. So I can't answer the question. I'm going to give you a will not answer.
0: That makes cricket worse. Like, a match can go on for days.
1: But maybe that's cool.
2: I think that's cool. Chasing a score makes no sense. Like, one team scores all their points, and then the other team goes, and they either get those points and win, or they don't get those points and lose.
1: Is that what happens in cricket?
2: Yeah, it's just two turns. It's not like back and forth innings.
1: I don't get it. It's very confusing. Score. Maybe that helps. I don't know, but because I don't understand it, I can't give you an answer. I don't know whether cricket's better or not.
0: Okay, but like, I'd be more likely to watch soccer than cricket.
1: No, I think I'd probably try to figure out cricket.
0: I thought maybe I was going to get you to pick soccer.
1: Probably not.
0: Something.
1: I doubt it.
0: I should have known better. Okay, which is worse, the Rockies or the Angels?
1: Oh, the Angels.
0: Oh, okay.
1: The Angels are worse. The Rockies have been really bad for a long time. And they're bad ownership. Like, they've got their problems. And they have, you know, sort of the opposite issue of the Mariners, where, you know, you've got the marine layer and the depressed ballpark in terms of run production here. They've got the opposite, right? Where there's so much run production in Coors Field that it's hard to build a team, especially pitching-wise, that's going to be able to play there. But their biggest issue is that for the last decade, they've just been so far behind the times with analytics. And they finally started to fix that. In the last basically year or two, they've brought in real management, real general man. Like, they've done the right things to try to get themselves fixed. And my understanding is that this year's Rockies team is actually kind of fun. They're not good, but they're kind of fun. They play hard. They do a lot of the right things. They're kind of a fun little team. There's nothing fun about the Angels. They're a horror show. And it's not just at the top. It's at every single level of their organization. They have no good players. They have no good prospects. They haven't developed a prospect in forever. They're awful. And they've wasted the career of one of the greatest players we've ever seen. They're an absolute affront to baseball.
0: Yeah, I just looked up the team hitting stats. And the Rockies are actually fourth. The Angels are 19th. But pitching, the Rockies are 29th.
1: Yeah, I mean, it's really hard to pitch there.
0: Angels are sixth, yeah.
1: Which is worse, soccer or the Angels? Good question, 509. Now you've got a tough one.
0: We're watching what Imai for the Astros pitch. Those seem to be three of your least favorite.
1: I got nothing on that guy.
0: Okay, which is worse, Applebee's or Red Lobster?
1: Now, this is another hard one for me to answer. I've never been to Red Lobster.
0: You haven't?
1: No, I've never been to a Red Lobster.
0: I think I went to my pre-prom dinner there in high school.
1: That sounds like
0: as a seafood lover, I think Red Lobster is pretty awful if that's what you want. But I'll give them some points for those, like, garlic butter biscuits that they give you.
1: Then Red Lobster wins. Applebee's is rancid.
0: It is.
1: There's nothing. I can't say anything positive. I remember being a cat. We used to have. Remember they have those riblets? Those things are disgusting.
0: They don't even seem like real.
1: They're not. And then they've got, like, little, like, almost like disc chunks of bone in them. They're awful. They're so bad. They're so bad. Applebee's is worse.
0: Yes.
1: That old Spaghetti Factory thing is worse than either. That's the worst meal I've ever eaten.
0: I've never been there.
1: Brock made me go with him, and it was the worst meal I've ever had.
0: There were a lot of defenders of old Spaghetti Factory
1: disgusting.
0: When you called them out.
1: So
0: on the text line.
1: Rancid. Rancid.
0: People calling you elitist.
1: I would rather drink expired milk than go back to that place.
0: Wow. I just don't understand how you can mess up like pasta.
1: They found a way.
0: Okay.
1: Awful.
0: What about Olive Garden?
1: I've never been to an Olive Garden.
0: Really?
1: I've never been to an Olive Garden. I've never been to a Red Lobster.
0: I actually don't mind an Olive Garden. I think it's all probably prepackaged, but it's not. It's fine.
1: I would go to either. I just haven't. Okay. And I would probably choose Olive Garden over Red.
0: In Olive Garden, you get the like endless breadsticks and the salad.
1: Yeah, that sounds fine.
0: The salad's good.
1: Yeah.
0: All right. Which is worse, the New York Jets quarterback situation or the Browns quarterback situation? I'll give you a refresher.
1: Yeah, please do.
0: Jets, Geno Smith, Cade Klubnick, and Brady Cook.
1: Oof.
0: Browns, Deshaun Watson, Shedeur Sanders, and Dylan Gabriel.
1: I don't know who Cade Klubnik or Brady Cook are.
0: Exactly.
1: So that's a challenge there for the Jets. And Geno's having himself one heck of an offseason. He keeps getting arrested.
0: Yeah.
1: Or at least pulled over and cited for speeding.
0: And he's being investigated for a domestic
1: violence. Yeah, it's not been, I guess he hasn't been arrested, but it's not been good. I'm going to say that the Jets are worse. That's terrible. But their hope is to get the number one pick next year or something like that. There's no other reason to bring Geno in. As for the Browns, I mean, it's bad. But, like, Deshaun Watson has been a great quarterback. There's still the possibility he could do that again. I don't believe it.
0: I think he's the most promising still of the group, that it could work out.
1: I want to see Shador. I'm not saying I want him to succeed or that he's going to, but I still want to see Shador. I want to see some Shador.
0: Yeah, I would agree with that.
1: If I had to watch any of those six quarterbacks, Shador would be number one.
0: Yes. I wish Deshaun Watson wasn't even in the league anymore.
1: Agree.
0: But we'll move on from that. Which is worse, Sean McVay endlessly harping on the two-point play with the Seahawks, or Sean McVay going so far out of his way to avoid giving any kind of meaningful thoughts on Ty Simpson, his quarterback that they drafted?
1: Yeah, I got to say, this is an easy one, Maura. It clearly is worse that he keeps harping on the two-point play. The other thing is hilarious. I love it. This is the easiest question on the list.
0: But is it a good move as a coach?
1: No, but I think it's hilarious. Okay. For me, Sean McVay harping on the two-point play is much worse.
0: Okay.
1: Because that's just dumb.
0: I have another food one for you because I know you love those.
1: Well, if it's you, it's got to be something potato-related.
0: True. Which is worse, soggy fries or a stale bun in a burger and fries situation?
1: Ooh. Soggy fries.
0: Ooh, I think I've gotten sliders before with stale buns, and it's awful.
1: It's not good. I'm not here to...
0: I mean, soggy fries aren't great, but I think I'd probably still eat them. Stale bun kind of ruins the whole... You can eat the burger itself, I guess.
1: I could deal with stale. I mean, if the bun was, like, you know, moldy. Anything with mold is the loser, obviously, but...
0: I mean, that's penicillin.
1: But just a little stale? I can deal with a stale bun. Soggy fries are gross.
0: I mean, yeah. You want kind of crispy, for sure, but...
1: Somebody here says, which is worse, Mike Salk talking or Mike Salk continuing to talk? See, that's not nice. There's just no nice. There's no need for that. I'm here by myself. Look, if you don't like me talking, today's not the day to listen. It's just me.
0: Yeah. And 317 kind of sums up our Applebee's or Red Lobster one with Red Lobster is the Crapplebee's of seafood.
1: Somebody called me a snob for not liking Applebee's, saying it's decent cheap food. I disagree. I think there's plenty of decent cheap food out there. I'm not snobby.
0: You like TGI Fridays.
1: I like. Right? I'll go to TGI Fridays. I'll hit up a Chili's. I love a good Chili's.
0: I'm not against that type
1: of food. I just think Applebee's is bad. And so is Old Spaghetti Factory. They're just bad. I like that style of restaurant. Kind of chain pub food. I'm good with that. It's just that those ones are bad. TGI Friday's good. You get that Jack Daniel's sauce. Yeah, that's good. All right, there you go.
0: Loaded mashed potatoes.
1: Yes. They also have, if I remember, don't they do the like fried green beans or something? Those are really good. Heather and I used to go to TGI Fridays. Used to have the year that I made $17,000, Heather and I went to TGI. It was one of the three restaurants we went to that year. And, it was like three for $10. You got like three different dishes for $10.
0: Nice.
1: Oh, it was tremendous. Go there all the time. No, I like cheap food. I love me a good Chipotle. Mm-hmm. Chipotle to me is like the king of that. If you're looking for a cheap dinner, like Chipotle is awesome. High quality food, tastes really good, super cheap, fast.
0: Massive portion, yeah.
1: I'm all in on that. No, I'm not being a snob. I just think Applebee's is gross. We'll come back with everything you need to know. Then Shannon Dreyer in 20 on Brock and Salk.
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18: Presented by Marquee Data. Here's what you need to know. Up first.
1: Oh, sorry about that. You want me to talk? You want me to give you the things you need to know? My bad. Mariners, you already know. They got swept out of Miami, and it was really ugly. It was a non-competitive loss. In the finale, Bryce Miller was not the same guy he's been this year at all, and he wasn't too... I wouldn't say he was making excuses, but he definitely went through and explained how the six-man rotation can affect you.
20: Yeah, I feel good. It's always weird. I was telling Trent earlier, like, it's weird because, you know, the more rest you get between starts, it's almost like body feels better, but stuff isn't as good. At least that's how it feels like it's been for me. And, you know, even on like 5 days rest compared to seven, like going into the game, I might not feel as good, but sometimes the stuff is sharper. So it's, you know, it's kind of give or take. And today, you know, I felt good going into the game, but the stuff just wasn't very sharp. So.
1: Clearly, it was not, and the hitting, once again, wasn't good, and they made some defensive miscues, two errors again yesterday. Like, you put it together, and it's just too much sloppy play, and that can't continue. Can't continue. You certainly can't have the sloppy play combined with your best players not hitting like they're your best players. That combination is not going to lead you to a good place. And now you run into another really hot team in Tampa. Luis Castillo and Nick Martinez in the opener tonight. Martinez has been excellent this year. Tomorrow, Logan Gilbert against Griffin Jacks, converted reliever with excellent stuff. And then Emerson Hancock and Ian Seymour in the finale. So, you know, a little good luck here. You miss both Drew Rasmussen and Shane McClanahan, who've both been nasty for the Rays.
18: Here's the second thing you need to know.
1: The roster for the Mariners will have to go through some level of change. Doesn't look like Julio is going to be back, at least not tonight, and probably not until after the All-Star break. We'll ask Shannon Dreyer for more on that when we talk to her in about 10 minutes. Again, concussion IL, minor symptoms still, which is, you know, sounds like it's not that bad, but again, with a concussion, you got to have no symptoms, not minor symptoms. And so just kind of waiting for that to clear. And there's no timeline necessarily for how long that will take. Major League Baseball draft this weekend. M's picked 24th in the first round. I was looking at Kylie McDaniel's mock draft this morning. He has them taking a right-handed pitcher out of Liberty, Ben Blair. But he mentions a whole bunch of other college pitchers who could be available there at number 24. And just says he liked Blair because he's got a low release point similar to Brian Wu and Bryce Miller. Maybe he's a discount signing, which allows them to spend a little more on one of the later round picks. So we'll see what direction they go. That will be the focus for the Mariners brass, and all of them around the league. Now, nobody's talking trades today. They're all worried about the draft. So while you're thinking about the major league club, they are right now very focused on the draft and building out their future, just as all 30 teams are across the league.
18: Here's the third thing you need to know.
1: Meanwhile, the Seahawks sale continuing to progress. Ben Horney of Front Office Sports with the report yesterday. And by the way, he's going to join Bump and Stacy with Curtis on there today at 1 o'clock. So you can hear a lot more about this story. That there are two front runners that have emerged. One is the Celtics group, essentially. Their current owner, Aditya Mittal, along with their former owner, Wick Grosbeck. And the other group is 49ers minority investor Vinod Khosla. I'm rooting for Wick. I don't know as much about Khosla, to be fair. But everything I know about Wick Grosbeck is positive. We talked to Michael Hawley, who I used to host a show with in Boston, and Michael wrote a book about the Celtics and knows Wick pretty well. And he said everything you would want to hear about a prospective new owner.
21: The Wick is a gregarious guy. If he is involved with this Seattle team, if he does get it, if they do get it, he'll be friendly. He's a media-friendly owner. He'll be on your show. You'll want to have a weekly spot with Wick Grosbeck. I mean, he's just that kind of guy. He's very engaging, involved at the games. And it's the best part. This is what I want from all owners of sports teams. Do everything you can. Throw all of your resources at the team, but don't meddle. Okay, be involved. Don't meddle. Give us the best facilities. Hire the best coaches. Stay out of the way. And so if you really look at it, he's not a guy who tries to mess around. He's a big fan, but he doesn't upset stability. He doesn't get in the way.
1: Sounds pretty good. I mean, that's pretty much what you're looking for in an owner. No Seattle ties, really, for any of these folks. So could they involve a Seahawk? Sounds like at least one former Seahawks player is with one of these groups as a minority investor. I'm sure Curtis will ask Ben Horney at 1 o'clock who he thinks that'll be. Do you think it's Russell Wilson? He is the most likely. I just don't know how that helps your bid. Can you imagine that's the way it goes and Russell Wilson is John Schneider's boss? That's what Curtis was just saying in the other room. Like, oh, my God.
0: Yeah.
1: That'd be hilarious.
0: And like I said, from everything we understand, we don't know the exact details. It seems to be that he kind of gave Jody Allen like a it's them or me.
1: Yeah.
0: With John Schneider and Pete Carroll back before the Denver trade. So, like, would she want to work with a
1: No, but him? What if the other bid is $500 million more than was she going to say no? Fascinating.
0: I mean, who knows who it is, but that would be a very intriguing situation.
1: I take a good Boston Market any day over Applebee's, says the 206. Totally agree. I'd want to go to Denny's for dinner over Applebee's, says 360. Again, totally agree. 253 saying, don't you dare lump Old Spaghetti Factory in with bad, cheap food. You're right. It's an insult to the bad, cheap food.
0: Oh, goodness.
1: Absolutely agree. Thank you for the message. That is unfair to the other bad cheap food
0: places. I have to go as like a show experiment at some point so I can weigh in on this.
1: It was so revolting.
2: Does it exist anymore?
1: I haven't seen one.
2: It does up in Canada. One down the water.
1: Yeah, that's the one I went to. The one on the waterfront. Revolting. Honestly, I don't think I've ever felt worse while and after eating a meal.
0: Looks like there's one in Tacoma and one in Linwood. I'm gonna have to go check it out.
2: How do you feel about Cheesecake Factory?
1: I mean, the food is fine, but like it's gross how it's nasty.
0: The 20-page menu.
1: Yeah, the whole thing is wrong. It's just wrong. But the
2: too many options,
1: good.
2: You know, they're all bad.
1: But the food, to be fair, is good. Honestly, I can tell you the last time I was at a Cheesecake Factory, it was 15 years ago today.
0: That's weird.
1: It was 15 years ago today.
0: How do you know?
2: What?
1: I was at my friend, it was at before my friend Keith's wedding, and he got married 15 years ago today.
0: Okay.
1: We were in Chicago, north of Chicago. It was 900 degrees with 120% humidity. And before the wedding, we went to Cheesecake Factory. So I can tell you, it was 15 years ago today.
0: Okay.
1: July 10th, 2011. Yeah, there you go. Now I've got an answer for you. Shannon Dreher's got even more answers about more important things next on Brock and Salk.
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12: Not loving what we watched over the last 3 days in Miami. At least we got to watch it from far away. Poor Shannon Dreher was watching it in person. Maybe that makes it even worse. I don't love that stadium either, Miami. I mean, Tampa's obviously worse, but one thing I will say about it is it looks like the Marlins have built a team that plays to that stadium, took advantage of the quick infield and all that. Shannon Dreher joining us now from Florida. Shannon, good morning. I hate to bring you on after a sweep like that. I wasn't planning it to be that way, but what the heck did we just watch?
13: I think you saw that one team on one side appears to be very much for real right now. You've watched what the Marlins have done. You've seen them on paper. You've kind of scratched your head. You know, this group, how? You know, a bunch of different pieces that were pulled together, and it is something that is working down there. And you've seen another team that has had its struggles in the month of June as the offense continues to try and find itself. And unfortunately, they have set their sights high coming into this trip. They obviously want to finish strong in the first half. You've heard that from players. You've heard that from Dan Wilson, but it just didn't happen in that series.
12: What disturbs you the most about how they've played?
13: How they've played.
12: Fair. That sounds like the answer to that question is yes. Yes, it's all
13: well,
12: disturbed.
13: No. I mean, that's it, because I do look at it, and if you're looking for optimism anywhere, I can throw all sorts of optimism your way in terms of pitching and what they've done, and that includes the bullpen, too, with all things considered. Mm-hmm. But the execution on the offensive side and on the defensive side at times, too many times, is a concern. I am fine if they have struggles, if they are playing clean baseball. You know, those are things that you can get over and overcome in a 162-game season. But when you continually see things that make you, you know, ask questions, when you continually see things that, you know, you just feel you shouldn't see this time of the year, that to me is a concern. Now, I do believe in the players that they have, in the team that they have put together on paper. I do believe that there are things that they can overcome. They're just not getting over that stumbling block in the way they are playing. And it might be a play that's not made in the field. It might be a play that you just kind of stare blankly afterwards and say, how did that happen? It might be an approach or a series of at-bats. It might be something that happens on the base paths. We have seen clean games from them, and this is a fun team when they're playing clean, crisp baseball. But at some point, they need to do that on a more regular basis. And I think you're actually past that point where, yeah, it's time to see that. But again, everything is still on the table in front of them, and I think they're very aware of that. And I sometimes wonder if that is something that perhaps is holding them back unconsciously a little bit, knowing that it's still there, be it that that is extra pressure on everything that they're doing. It's like, man, we should be doing this right now. What is happening? And you add that to, because at times this is feeling a little bit like it did at the beginning of the season when absolutely nobody was hitting. Now throw in the fact that, well, the clock is ticking. We're still in this. We need to be doing more. At some point, it could become a problem where we are really playing from behind, and that very well could be in 3 days, you know. But it just, to me, I just want to see clean, crisp baseball on a regular basis. That should be the starting point for this team. I still like what they have on paper.
12: So you and I see that very similarly. I've been very frustrated by the mistakes, especially on the road, where they've seemed to have cropped up a whole lot more. And they were really on display, of course, in this series, between the base running gaffe with Weston Wilson and then the non-challenges, especially the one from Cole Young. And then last night, you get a couple of errors, including kind of a funky play at second base. I guess two parts to the question. Why do you think we're seeing so much of that? And what is being done to correct it?
13: That's a good question, and I think that if we knew that, we would be seeing a lot less of it. And you just gave three different situations there that were all very different. If you look at the Weston Wilson, and I don't have the answer to this, but you know, he is a veteran player, and my question in that situation would be, and I assume it happened, and not that it should even have to happen, but maybe now when you see that, maybe it should happen every single time. Somebody should tap him on the back and just remind him of the read when he goes out there. I am assuming that that happened. You look at Colt Emerson, he's a young player that's playing every day. And you have committed to playing him in that you are going to see, you know, some, you're going to see some errors here. And I think that in that play, he was just trying to be quick and get everything. That was an error pretty much of effort. He just missed the bag on that. But again, you're playing him every day. And to me, you're starting to really feel like when Brendan Donovan comes back, that's really going to help a lot, particularly with your young players, who, as good as Cole Young has been, probably would benefit from a day here or there. I mean, he is, especially, you know, if you want him towards the end of the year, the opportunity to sit Colt Emerson against maybe some tougher pitchers, some tougher left-handers, things like that, might not be a bad idea. Or if you just see that he's spinning a little bit. And I don't think that we've really seen that. He seems okay right now, even though he's striking out at a rate that he's never struck out against. And then the third one, which I can't even remember right now what it was.
12: No, it was the Cole Young
13: what
12: one.
13: What was the third one? Oh, the Cole Young. No, that was, he saw that as a strike. He saw that as a strike, and his reaction was, I can't believe I missed that pitch. That I didn't swing at that pitch. And that you have to think, you know, in the heat of the moment, and you have to think of the guy that was on the hill in Fairbanks. And it, you know, to him, that probably, you know, I totally believe that that looked like a strike to him. But I'll say that, and this is something that I've kind of, I do think there are more opportunities with ABS with them. They're right around the middle of the pack in when they use them on the hitter side. I don't feel they're terribly aggressive with that. Mm-hmm. I feel they should be aggressive with that. I think there are opportunities there. And certainly in the ninth inning, when you have two challenges, they should be used.
12: Well, and Manny Acta spoke to that yesterday. We didn't get a lot from Dan after the game on that particular play, but Manny was on with MLB Network. This was what Manny said.
6: At times, some of the young kids are kind of tentative, and we've been pushing them because we've been really good, but we could be better with our aggressiveness. And, you know, yes, and Cole has had done a good job in the past because he knows the strike zone, and it was a bummer, but, you know, you have to move on. You just got to continue to be aggressive because the system is there. You have to use it. I keep telling them, whoever hears me, that, hey, we don't gain anything by finishing the game with two challenges on the right. board. We need to use them. And unfortunately, we didn't there.
12: I thought it was good to hear. It was good to hear just at least a level of accountability that I'm not sure fans feel like they're, maybe it's happening behind the scenes, but I don't think fans feel like they're hearing it.
13: No, and I mean, with Dan Wilson, he is somebody that is just, he's going to protect the players, you know, and it doesn't mean that those conversations aren't had. In fact, I saw a couple of conversations with Weston Wilson. I saw a conversation with Cole Young the next day. I mean, these things absolutely happen behind the scenes. And if you're in the clubhouse before a game, you'll see Dan or you'll see a coach walking around the clubhouse and see those conversations actually, you know, take place in front of you. So, but it's even better though to hear that from Manny because he just said everything I said that I hope that they're doing, mm-hmm. you know, that I would like to see. He said it almost verbatim. And it's hard when you're not able to see exactly what the intent is. And if you ask the question, and they keep it very simple, leverage situations. Well, there are tons of leverage situations throughout a game, but it's important that they feel comfortable with it. It's important that they know the situation at the end of the game. And I do like the way that Manny laid all of that out.
12: Where's Julio at? Do we think he has a chance to get back before the break, or are we looking at after the break?
13: I don't think so. We don't know for sure. As of Thursday, he's been working out at the park, I think, every day this week, but working out lightly and increasing workload and what he does activity level lightly and according to what he is dealing with concussion-wise. And on Thursday, there were still some mild symptoms as he worked out, and he cannot fly until he is symptom-free. So we had a good idea that he wouldn't be flying yesterday, or that was as of Wednesday, I'm sorry. Unless he flew overnight, I haven't seen him or anything like that. We were not expecting him to fly tonight, mm-hmm. last night. So I don't think we're going to see him. And we did hear that the words, you know, it's becoming less likely that we will this weekend. So I think it'll probably be after the break.
12: Well, yeah, with Colt Emerson, you mentioned Colt earlier and that they're giving him every opportunity to play. I just, you know, the numbers are tough, right? He's hitting just over 200. It's an OPS under 700. I think it's like 688 right now. The quality of the at-bat, while it's never been terrible, it does not, to me anyway, appear to be as good as it was when he first came up. Where is Colt at, and is there a conversation about that as Brendan Donovan eventually gets healthy?
13: Well, you have to give him some runway, and that includes struggle. You mm-hmm. are taking that on when you bring up a player of that experience and of that age. And, you know, you see it with everybody. You see, I think we do, you know, it's not, you don't see players all of the back and forth and the up and down that you used to. The players that make it to the big leagues are a lot more advanced than they were in the past. They're getting a lot more in high school. They're getting a lot more in college. And they're getting a lot more now that they have learned to use different tools and whatnot in minor leagues. But that doesn't mean it's going to be smooth sailing or that anybody's just going to take off. But you have to give them the opportunity. And he did. He had great at-bats when he first came up. It was very impressive. And he has not been somebody who's known to strike out a tremendous amount in his very young career. And that's another thing that you have to take into consideration. He just hasn't played for very long. So you don't know those things. So I think it does benefit him to see these pitches, to find out where he is. And I think the question is going to be, I think there are two questions. You balance how important is his defense to this team? And can you balance if he is going through those struggles and you are going to give him a reasonable amount of time to get through those? What happens if he doesn't, but you still need that defense?
12: Mm.
13: And also, again, I mean, could it help if you are able to bring him along a little more gently? Will you have that luxury? Are there moves that you can make that will allow you to do that when Donovan comes back? Because you know, I would probably want to see that before I said, yeah, this just isn't working. But I don't think we're at that point at all right now. He's been playing a lot. I think he does need more runway. I think that what I am seeing behind the scenes and how he is taking things in, I think he is handling it. Does he like struggling? No, nobody does. I don't think this is something that's setting him back at this point. But if you see that at any point, that's when you have to make a move.
12: Trade deadline is about 3.5 weeks away now. Right-handed bat, specifically maybe a right-handed outfielder, has been number one on the list of things we're reading about. Obviously, another leverage arm would be the other. Any of the names that are out there that you find most intriguing for either of those two spots?
13: Yeah, you know, I haven't gotten too into that beyond right-handed bat and a leverage reliever. And a lot of the times last year was kind of a surprise in that they were able to go out and they were able to get the names that they were hoping for. Usually it's something that's a little bit more, oh, I didn't think of that guy, or there are some numbers that are underneath that they think that they're going to be able to play up a little bit. I think that reliever spot is probably more critical than anything. And I think, you know, a decision needs to be made. I think a lot of what we're seeing right now and some of the struggles is not a lot, but a significant portion of it is because you are short in that bullpen right now and that you are having to play games with basically an A bullpen and a B bullpen. And if a starter doesn't get past five, you're rolling the dice. And I think that if you are not, I think even if you are, you know, we don't know when Matt Brash is coming back. We don't know when Carlos Vargas, who has very much been missed, is coming back. I think you need a significant leverage type arm to fit into that bucket with Bizardo, with Ferrer, with Spire, and with Munoz that will help you, you know, give you a chance more in those games that, you know, maybe you're not, you know, maybe you're a run or two down in five innings. Maybe a starter has had a little bit of a tough go, but that'll give you the chance to get back in later in those games. So to
12: let me give you a name on that one.
13: Huge.
12: How about like Luis Castillo? I don't understand what we're doing. The need is a bullpen arm and the guys don't like the 6-man rotation. What is the problem here?
13: I don't know if it's calendar. I don't know if it is, you know, are you looking to trade Luis Castillo and you're afraid you're going to hurt that value? I don't know.
12: If that's it, I get it. That is a reason that I get. And maybe that's going to happen. And Jim Bowden mentioned it last week. And Jeff Passan mentioned it as a possibility. And maybe Morosi as well. So maybe that's it. If you're just looking to trade him here and you don't think that he has enough value if he turns. Okay, I understand that. Are you going to trade him for something more valuable than a leverage? Maybe. Does he bring you back, say, a Suzuki or something like that? Okay, I guess if that's in the cards, fine. But at the moment, I'm finding it hard to figure out how long you can go with this when you need help in the bullpen and you got too many starters.
13: Well, it's going to help you twofold because it's going to put two arms in the bullpen if you do that. Possibly, potentially.
12: Right,
13: so,
12: right.
13: And that, you know, that is, I think, important for where they're at. I just think that you haven't gotten that lead that you've looked for in the first half. You're going to have to find ways to win some games that perhaps aren't as winnable in the second half. And your starters, I mean, that, as I said earlier, this is your bright spot right now. They are showing right now, and think about where you were a year ago. Mm-hmm. A year ago, you're almost the same win-loss. But this is the point where they started to take off. But you didn't have your starting pitching. Well, your starting pitching, you have it now, and I've seen enough of all of them. And honestly, it would, you know, I'd be fine with Luis Castillo with 1 of 5 as well. He has done some very good things as well.
12: Agreed.
13: But that rotation right now is showing that we can carry this. We just need some runs and perhaps a little bit of help from the middle part of that bullpen. Mm. So, you know, to me, you shore that up, get that finished, and then do what you can on the other side. And I think that, you know, most of it's going to be internal. I think you can bring in whatever right-handed bat you want, but it's not going to matter if you don't start seeing your big guys, you know, for a length of time play more like your big guys and like they have played. Mm-hmm. And, you know, you play, again, going back to the very first thing we talked about, day in, day out, clean baseball.
12: Well, that's where I'm at, Shannon. It's funny, you and I see this pretty similarly. Sometimes we do, sometimes we don't. In this case, I think we're very aligned. I said earlier, the clean baseball to me is number two on the list of reasons why the Mariners aren't playing up to snuff. And that's only because of the enormous amount of weight I put into the struggles of their stars, and specifically Cal and Naylor. And it's not to rip them or to say that they're not.
13: I've got to throw Julio in there in last month, too.
12: If you want to put Julio in, I can understand it. I don't put him in as much, but I get what I'm not going to argue with you. What can we reasonably expect from those two or three guys in the second half? And yeah, I mean, like, I don't see how they're a great team without those guys being at least very good, if not great.
13: Yeah, I don't know with Naylor as much. I do know that he's been streaky in recent years, so you hope that comes along. I think Cal, that I think you've got a possibility. I still don't think he's 100% there. I think he's comfortable at the plate. I don't think he is seeing the ball as well. I think a lot of his problems right now have been swing decisions, choosing when to swing and when not. He's missed some pitches that, you know, you shake your head. You know, that's a baseball that should have been crushed. Mm-hmm. And then he is also still very susceptible to that high-level fastball. You know, it just shows he wants to break out. He wants to break out in a big way there. And all that said, I do think he looks better right now, more comfortable at the plate, particularly with the walks, and the contact is a little better than he did before he went on the IL. So I think with him, you are probably looking at something, you know, more akin to what we have seen before Superman Cal, and hopefully with a little less strikeout. And that's fine. You know, that is something that can carry them. He still has that potential. You know, they all still, you know, none of them are going to win MVP this year. They all could be World Series MVPs, mm-hmm. You know. The potential is there for them. Julio, I think the track record is there. You know, as rough as June has been for him, he's had two home runs. He has, you know, basically been single sky. He's not had the extra base hits. You need him to have that. I feel fairly confident we're going to see him after the All-Star break. That is what he has done. And his biggest adjustment is, again, he's hitting the ball hard on the ground quite a bit. So he needs to find, you know, what it's going to take for him to get the ball in the air a little bit more. And I think Naylor, I think he's been out of his approach a little bit, or out of the approach that they would like him to have of late, too. I think, you know, will we see? You have to remember that when he came over, we saw him on a hot streak. He's not going to play the entire year like that. So you hope that comes around as well. And while you've got that, you know, if Dom Canzone continues the way that he has continued, if Cole Young continues the way that he has continued, Randy or Rosarena, probably don't talk about him enough. That's a good lineup. And when Brendan Donovan comes back, if he comes back as his history has been as an offensive player, that's also going to help. JP has had a struggle of late. That should help at the top of the lineup. And again, that should help with your younger players too, just taking a little, getting them off their feet a little bit, giving them a day, a break here and there. I think that'll do them good.
12: Shannon, great stuff as always. How do they get from Miami to Tampa? Is that a bus? Is that a short plane ride? How do they go Miami to Tampa?
13: Well, first you go and you sit on the runway for about 45 minutes.
12: Nice. After a
13: then
12: non-getaway
13: you get up in the
12: game.
13: Air.
12: Nice.
13: Yeah. Yes. And then you get in the air for about 35 minutes and you touch down in Tampa.
12: Nice quick little trip. Shannon, have a good final series and enjoy your All-Star break. We'll talk to you next week, I'm sure.
13: Thanks, Mike.
12: All right, there you go. The great Shannon Dreher, our Mariners insider, and one of the best. It's funny she brings up Julio and hitting the ball on the ground. It does dawn on me. You know what would have been great for Julio? To play these last three games in Miami. And I'm not blaming him. I got a text here from somebody saying, oh, Julio's soft. He's not soft. That's not how concussions work. I got hit in the head. It is what it is. He'll be back when he's ready, when he clears the protocol. But it's too bad because Miami, with that fast track in the infield, would have been great for him. Right? His speed, his ability to hit the ball and, you know, drive it hard on the ground. A bunch of those. We saw a lot of hard hit ground balls that went for hits in this series. That would have been good for Julio. Get him going, start to put pressure on the pitcher. And then once those get going and falling in, all of a sudden the home runs come as well. It's too bad. It is what it is. I mean, like, you know, just bad timing. I don't put Julio in that category as much. I think what he's done, kind of with the overall game, and he had a really good May, and I thought he actually hit the ball better in June than the numbers showed.
11: the home runs, I'm not going to argue with that. Shannon's right. But the Callan Naylor thing, I keep coming back to it. Like, I don't know how you succeed to the point you're hoping to succeed without those guys being some reasonable facsimile of what you were expecting them to be. All right, I'll tell you what. Good news, though. We're going to take your calls on this, as we do every Friday, coming up in a half hour. 9:30, we'll finish the show with open phone lines before we do it. I'll go back through the week, some of the more interesting things we've heard. And we'll do it next on Brock and Salk.
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12: All right, it was a pretty good week here on the Brock and Salk Show. What'd you say?
13: Are you in there doing some stretches?
12: I'm just stretching. I'm trying to get my back in order. Backs are the worst. They ache in a way that, like, you feel like you should be able to just, like, move something and they should just stop hurting, but it doesn't happen that way.
14: It never goes away.
12: Thanks. That's encouraging. Thanks, Ian. That's nice. It's just what I was hoping you'd say, Ian. That's our new board op, Ian, by the way. For those who haven't met Ian yet, there he is. Yeah, thank you. That was nice. Nice of you to say. Thank you. That really makes me feel good.
14: I've had back pain that it does go away.
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12: That's right, you can. Sometimes Brock's even included in them. It depends. Let me start with Tom Rinaldi, who we talked. It was a good week, man. It really was a good week of guests and talking to interesting people. Tom joined us on Monday before the U.S. soccer match here in Seattle. My wife just finding out a few hours later that they were playing here in Seattle. Shocking to her in the moment. But here's what Tom said about Seattle and why it's so great. Right.
16: I just think there's an incredible pride in the Northwest. It's interesting. It's sort of, you know, hey, don't come and visit. We love it. We're all good here. but when we want to display to the country how we're all good, man, strap in and listen. We're more than good. We are more than someone's secret. We have it figured out. It's the best summer in the United States of America.
12: I got to agree with especially the last part. There are a lot of great things about Seattle, and there are a lot of positive things I could say. But number one, we really do have the best summer in America. We really do. And I like a good Northeast summer. Don't get me wrong. I grew up in the Northeast. I like a hot, humid summer. There's a lot to be said for it. I've spent summers in L.A. Great. San Diego is like the best overall weather town in America.

0: But Seattle summer cannot be beat. Once it starts, like once it gets in a gear, takes a little while. It's usually a little late to the party. But once it starts, it's unbeatable. Unbeatable. Do you remember that? That the soccer was here just like a couple days ago? That feels like it's long gone from memory. I've already completely forgotten about it. Thank God.
1: That's weird.
0: That Tom Rinaldi cut's the last one I'll ever probably play about this. We're probably done now. We can move on. Instead, I'll go to Jeff Passan. He had his thoughts. You know what? Let me play it on Colt Emerson, because I am getting a little concerned. Shannon was not as concerned, and I understand her point. You got to give him some runway, and that's true from a development standpoint. What about from a you need the team to start winning standpoint? And at some, look, he's a good player, and he's going to be a very good player, and he's still helping the team win. But are you concerned at all? I asked Jeff.
2: The thing is, coming up through the organization, he wasn't the swing and miss guy. I am not yet concerned. I am a little bit alarmed, though. And the alarm is more from, I just didn't expect it. So it's just like, oh, all right. Well, he's been a league average hitter at this point, guys. And doing that plus the defense that he's got, I feel like at the end of the year, we're going to look back and say, there's some things to improve upon, certainly, but Colt Emerson is a central part of this franchise going forward.
0: I totally agree on, especially the last point. I really like the kid, like his game, like what he's going to be. I wouldn't mind a couple days off built in there. Maybe once Brendan Donovan comes back, you can start to filter him through. Cole Young needs some days off. Colt Emerson probably needs a couple days off. And I think running Brendan Donovan through will help with that, because you put him at second base, which really is natural position. You can move Cole Young to short for a day if you need to, or JP to short for short, too short for a day if you need to. Let Cole sit for a couple days and put Brendan Donovan at second. Like, those things I think would be very helpful for the young players on the team in order to allow them to still be good down the stretch.
1: If you think about where we were, like, in spring training, questioning how big a role these guys were going to have, I don't think anyone thought it was going to be this much.
0: Like Cole Young every day.
1: Yes.
0: Without fail.
1: Yes.
0: Every single day. Yeah, it's been a lot. It's been a lot. All right, let me give you one more from Jeff. This is on Cal, because, again, we can talk about all the little stuff. The big block is still Cal. Like, he is the biggest, most important piece.
2: The reason that I think baseball is the toughest sport to play of any of the four major men's North American professional sports is because of the schedule. And I don't mean the volume of it. 162 games is a lot. But it's what the volume of it prevents players from doing. And what I mean by that is it prevents you, because you are playing every day and because you are expected to perform every day, it prevents you from making those changes and those adjustments and those things that you need to do in real time as effectively as you can.
0: I think it's a good point. And maybe, you know, 3, 4, 5 days off here at the All-Star break will be good for him. It's also probably a good time. This is not from our show this week, but it's worth playing here. This was Manny Acta. I played you some of what he had to say about Cole Young. Here's what he said about Cal yesterday on MLB Network.
3: I'm a big fan of the baseball classic. Obviously, I was part of it. Big, big fan. And I'm not an excuse maker, but I don't think the baseball classic helped Cal Raleigh at all. He had 9 at-bats in 2 weeks in the middle of a spring training. And you can get 9 at-bats in 4 days just hanging out in spring training. And I think that really hurt him. Then he came back and probably tried to do way too much the last week of spring training, trying to accumulate the at-bats and the playing time that he missed during the classic. And that kind of hurt his oblique.
0: I understand it. But he's now back from the oblique. It's been a couple more. Like, you need Cal to be Cal. And I really hope after the All-Star break we see that. And if we go another month after the All-Star break, then I have some real serious concerns about what the heck is going on. Yesterday, we talked to Wednesday. We talked to Linda Cohn, which was awesome. Just really cool to talk to a legend like Linda, who I love and had a chance to work with a couple times at ESPN Radio. And in addition to talking about Seattle and praising Steve Rabel and all that stuff, look, part of the greatness of the Linda Cohn story is her as someone who broke barriers.
4: You have to believe you're the best in the business when you're in that, on that platform. If you have any sign, show any signs of weakness or insecurity, or you don't do the work. I mean, I did the work. I did the prep. I knew my sports, but, you know, I still went above and beyond because I'm a woman in a man's world. I have to go above and beyond. That's not, I know I chose this profession. I'm not whining about anything or like, oh, you know, back then it was tough. I chose to be there. I knew what it was going to be like in every aspect. And in Seattle, I had some major challenges regarding being accepted by fans and athletes. Because remember, this was 1989 to early 1992 when I was in Seattle. Mm-hmm. So they didn't see much of women in a man's world, of a woman in a man's world.
0: You know, it's easy for her to, for us to hear her say that. So, I don't mean it's easy for her to say that. It's easy for us to hear that and be like, oh, yeah, I guess it would have been hard then. That's around the time that Zeke Mowat was in Foxborough sexually harassing, what was the woman's name? Lisa Olson? Do you remember that story? Exposing himself to her, saying really gross things to her, and like, and everyone was like, ah, ha, ha, ha. Like some people, not everyone, a bunch of people, like, ah, ha, ha. Wow, that's what she gets. She's in the locker room, shouldn't really be there. Like, I remember that. And that's the time that Linda's talking about within like a couple of years. I'll go back and figure out what year Zeke Mowat and Lisa Olson was, but it's right around there, late 80s, early 90s. Like, when she says it was hard, it's not just like, oh, I got some hate on social media that I could turn off if I wanted to. Like, it was rough. Maura, how important is Linda Cohn?
1: I mean, incredibly. I think all of the women that trailblazed at that time are important, but you speak to just how cool she was. I think that she kind of transcended some of that to where even if people didn't like other women in sports, because she was on SportsCenter and holding her own with all of the men on there and so just effortlessly funny and knew her stuff, that I think she garnered a level of respect that maybe not every woman in sports was getting at that time, and helped open a lot of doors for other women.
0: Thank you. Lisa Olson, by the way, and Zeke Mowat, 1990. Fondled himself and told her that she could do something really inappropriate. That's 1990.
1: Yeah.
0: 2 years later, she's on SportsCenter. That's the time you're talking about. It's sort of hard to think about through our current gauge, but go back. That's the world that she's talking about in 1989, 1990, 1992 is that. Pretty crazy. Very, very different than, you know, kind of what we think about today. By the way, you know, that's sort of when sexual harassment comes to be as like a term. Between Lisa Olson and the Clarence Thomas story at his confirmation. That's really when it becomes a thing. And that's when she's busy trailblazing in the middle of all of that. Pretty incredible career for a remarkable person. I had some more sound, but I ran out of time because I talked too much about Linda Cohn. But that's okay. Bucky Brooks was annoying yesterday, and I still don't agree. And if you want to go back and hear what I said about it, go back to the 7:30 podcast or YouTube, and you can hear how I took down his ridiculous 7-10 prediction from yesterday. I'll give you everything you need to know. We'll open up the phone lines. We'll be done for the week. That's what's coming up on Brock and Salk.
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13: Courage, community, common sense, hard work. They're the values that make Central Washington strong. But radicals in Olympia and Washington, D.C. are driving up costs, killing jobs, and attacking our way of life. 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Lower costs, secure borders, stronger families. Amanda McKinney will fight alongside President Trump to protect our conservative values.
14: I'm Amanda McKinney, candidate for Congress, and I approve this message.
13: Paid for by Amanda McKinney for Washington.
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21: 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Here's what you need to know. Up first.
0: Yeah, last time we'll do this, but it was a rough one for the Mariners yesterday to finish off what really was a terrible series in Miami. And just absolutely with Shannon, the sloppy play is the thing that drives you the most crazy. It's one thing when you're not hitting the way you want to. It's another thing yesterday when Bryce Miller unfortunately didn't have it. But you got to play clean ball. Big error yesterday, two of them. It was, you know, the mistakes being made in games one and two on the base paths and in the batter's box. It was some of the at-bats where you're swinging wildly, and unfortunately you put it all together, and then the other team plays really good ball.
23: Here's the 1-0. Swung on, smashed in the third baseline. It's past the dive of JP. It goes into the corner. Jimenez scores around third. Here comes Hicks. He's being waved. He scores. Lopez into third. He slides. He's safe. It's a two RBI triple. It's 5-1 Marlins.
0: Interesting little ball club, that Marlins team, and they certainly took it to the M. So now off to Tampa. A little bit of a delay getting there last night, but this is the final series of the first half, and you're trying to avoid another losing series because you do. It's a 2-4 road trip. Or, I'm sorry, a 1-5 road trip if you lose this series, or worse. You can go out there and at least win 2 out of 3. Got Luis Castillo on the mound tonight against Nick Martinez. Martinez has been awesome this year. Then Logan Gilbert against Griffin Jacks, Emerson Hancock and Ian Seymour on Sunday. The good news there, no Drew Rasmussen, no Shane McClanahan, both of whom have been lights out for Tampa, who leads the American League.
21: Here's the second thing you need to know.
0: All right. Well, Julio doesn't sound like he's going to join the team in Tampa. Just listening to Shannon and some of what Dan had to say yesterday. Concussion symptoms persisting. They're not major symptoms, but until he's 100% with a concussion, they're not going to let him back out there. So no reason to fly him across the country. You're going to wait, give him another, 8 days basically until they go out there and play again. So I don't think we're going to see Julio until after the All-Star break. MLB draft, though, M's will pick 24th. Joe Doyle was on extra innings.
24: There's probably 10, 12, as many as 15 names in play. I think Seattle is going to take what kind of falls in their lap at 24. This is a decent year for college pitching. I think there's going to be some options there. I think you kind of look for a guy like a Mason Edwards out of South Carolina, Taylor Rabe out of Ole Miss. Maybe you look for a guy like Cade Townsend out of Ole Miss as well. There's going to be some college pitchers that will be enticing to the Mariners.
0: Yeah, I've heard college pitcher. I mean, look, that's been one of their MOs, but it's not the only thing they've done. I mean, we've seen them go in a bunch of different directions. I would guess, yeah, it's probably another college pitcher, but maybe this is a year. There's a high school lefty that I've read about that might be a possibility for them as well. Just continuing to keep that system as stacked as possible, giving yourself as many bites at the apple so that the frustration of, you know, one series, one year does not do you in, and also giving you as many opportunities as possible to make the trades you need to make at various deadlines.
21: Here's the third thing you need to know.
0: Our Seahawks sale continuing. Ben Horney of Front Office Sports reporting that two groups are expected to make bids and have emerged as front runners. One is 49ers minority investor Vinod Khosla. The other is the current Celtics owner Idacha Mittal, who is with Wick Grosbeck, who used to be the Celtics owner. They were together, or one sold to the other in that deal. Mittal is loaded with money, and Wick has been more of a front man for an organization. So, yeah, I think that group is probably the one that's more interesting to me. Ben's going to be on with Bump and Stacy at 1 o'clock this morning, or this afternoon, rather, so they will get a chance to ask him about those groups. And then also about a Seahawk. It sounds like one former Seahawks player is involved in one of these groups. They could have a lot of money for that, so I don't really know who that would be. I would, if I was asked in a vacuum, who is the wealthiest ex-Seahawk? I think I'd say Russell Wilson. Wouldn't you? Especially just given the marriage to Sierra? You need a lot of money to even be a minority owner in this, in the NFL. Somebody was saying you need 3% liquid, which is like $200 million. Who has $200, $300 million liquid to invest in the NFL that played for the Seahawks?
1: Marshawn owns a bunch of teams, right?
0: But not NFL. Like, that's a lot more liquid money. Like, to buy into the Sounders, if you're Marshawn, that might take $100,000, maybe $1 million, maybe five. I don't know what the number is. It's not $200-300 million. So I don't know how that looks like. That's everything you need to know. Quarter past every hour here on the Brock and Salk Show. All right, well, perfect timing. We're going to open up the phone lines, as we do every Friday, to end the show. And I got to imagine there's a lot to say. Mariner fans, I've certainly read your texts. How are you feeling today? What would you like to see done? What steps should the Mariners take here to turn this thing around? What is the problem, and how do they fix it? I guess that's really how I would phrase it. Open phone. So whatever direction you want to go, but as I'm trying to just spark your interest, what is the problem and how would you fix it? I think is what I would say. 866-979-3776, the phone number. 866-979-3776. Seahawks fans, how you feel about Bucky Brooks? How do you feel about a 7-10 projection? Versus, how do you feel about Leonard Williams finally getting his due? Number one defensive tackle. That's great. 7-10, not buying. I gave you a long, fairly passionate rant about that at 7:30. Seahawks fans, what do you think about these two ownership group potentials? You have nerve? Are you nervous about an out-of-town owner? We haven't really talked that much about that. It does seem like whoever it is going to not be from Seattle. So that's almost a foregone conclusion. 866-979-3776. And then anything else that's on your mind? World Cup, post-World Cup reaction, how Seattle is a sports town. Linda Cohn, who joined us this week, that was a cool story. Whatever's on your mind, that's the cool thing about this. Everybody says, you're not talking about the thing I want you to talk about. That's why we do this every Friday, 866-979-3776. We'll open up the lines. You guys are next on Seattle Sports on 710.com.
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0: It's time to answer your phone calls. I love this. I do love it. Yeah, sometimes I get ornery about it, but I do love it. I don't like when I look at, like, on a day like today, we should have full phone lines. Like, come on. Mariners in a bit of a tailspin. Seahawks ownership stuff. All the soccer garbage. All of it. Come on, people. 866-979-3776. We'll jump right in, obviously talking Mariners with our guy Mike in Edmonds to lead off today. How are we feeling today, Michael?
32: Not feeling great, so.
0: Me neither. Me neither. What's up? What's the problem, and how do they fix it?
32: I'm pretty tired of watching the base running mistakes and the fielding mistakes. Seems like everybody contributes on those at some point. That's pretty discouraging, but I've got a name for you. Well, first, let me say that what's always mystified me is how the Mariners can look so good against a tough pitcher. They'll grind out their at-bats, and they'll drive up its pitch count. And the next thing you know, he's out in inning 5, and they're getting to the bullpen. And then they get some schlub, and he throws a 1 or 2 hitter. And I don't understand how a team can be that inconsistent in their approach and their batting. Mm-hmm. So that drives me nuts. Okay, so the name I got for you is Justin Turner. I haven't listened to every Cal interview. I've listened to a lot of them because I listen to your station all the time. And I've never heard Cal, in my memory, has not praised Edgar or Seitzer, but he has praised Justin Turner. Mm-hmm. He talked about how simple he made the approach. So I looked Justin Turner up. He's not playing in the major leagues right now. He's in the Mexican League in Tijuana. And you kind of wonder how cheap he'd be to come as a glorified bench guy slash assistant hitting coach.
0: So are you anyway, talking about putting him on the roster or bringing him in to the coaching staff?
32: I would prefer coaching staff, but from what I read, he really thinks he can still play. Mm. So I don't know if you can. I don't know if you can bring him in as just a coach, but that would be ideal if you could bring him in as assistant hitting coach, and maybe that's the key to unlocking Cal. Anyway, just a thought.
0: I love the idea. Yeah, he played last year. He was a negative WAR player with about a 600 OPS for the White Sox in about 80 games. He has been in the Mexican League this year. I'm not even sure he's still playing down there. But I think where you're absolute, I don't know whether that works or not. I love the idea. I think it's a smart thinking. I don't think you could bring him in as that right-handed hitter. But as somebody who, look, I remember being told the year that Justin Turner got here, same year Randy Arozarena got here, is the same year they fired Scott, right? They brought those guys in at the deadline, and a couple of weeks later, they ended up firing Scott and played some decent ball under Dan to end the year. And I do remember hearing from some people that a huge part of that, especially the change in the hitting, was due to Justin Turner, that he was the de facto hitting coach in that locker room. That he was the guy who everyone listened to and believed and trusted. So is there something to bringing in Justin Turner? Yes. Is it something you can do midseason? I don't know. Is he still worth a spot, a roster spot? That's probably going to be a tough sell. But on the other hand, you wasted a roster spot most of the year with Rob Refsnyder. So I don't think they're going to do that. I don't think it's going to go that direction. But it's an interesting idea. It is an interesting idea. I don't know how you make that work, but I like the call. 866-979-3776. Go to Josh in Linden. Good morning, Josh.
1: Good morning. I've been better, Salk. I've been better.
0: Yeah.
1: Do you know how many wins the Mariners have against teams that are greater than 500?
0: How many wins? Well, they swept the Braves.
1: They have 16.
0: Okay.
1: They have 16, which is tied with the Blue Jays. And only better than the Diamondbacks and the Rockies. So which team has more wins against teams that are better than 500? One of your favorite teams in the league you've talked about all week.
0: Oh, no, the Angels?
1: The Angels.
0: Oh, that's crazy. Yeah, they've lucked into a really easy schedule just because of the division and league that they're in this year. There's no doubt.
1: And I think that leads me to, if you're in a similar spot, now things can change. The Detroit series and last year, right before the All-Star break, changed a lot. They went and beat the brakes off of them. If they do that to the Rays, this is all, you talked all weekend, I totally agree, a lot of ball left. But if you're in a similar spot at the end of July, I'd like to get your opinion on, do you consider trading, if you can't sign Gilbert or Kirby, do you consider trading one of them? Because I think their value of getting another playoff push for another team is considerably higher, especially before the lockout.
0: I would be willing to have the conversation on that, Josh, if I thought the return could be great enough. I just don't know who's out there that would be a great enough return that would make it worth trading one of those guys.
1: I just think a contender who really wants starting pitching, I don't know. It's just, I think you got to capitalize
0: that. Who do you get
1: on
0: back? They'd have to give back so much. Like, all right, like I'm willing to entertain the idea.
1: I mean, how much value does Logan Gilbert? I mean, he's good. He's
0: a lot.
1: Turned around. I remember calling him a few months ago. He's
0: Logan Gilbert deadlined acquisition this year with more time left than his deal. Huge. I mean, it's not quite Scooble, but it's enormous. And if you're the Mariners and you are, you know, looking for, you're not doing it for just prospects.
1: With what you have coming up and currently on the roster, can you be a buy and sell team?
0: Yes.
1: Because your team hasn't proven that you can beat any teams above 500, so what makes you think you can actually win the World Series?
0: You could, but I mean, just, you know, take a step back for a second. I love the thought process. Honestly, I always love questions like this. But take a step back for a moment, okay? Remember when the Mariners traded Paul Sewald? Remember when the Mariners traded,
1: I know you're talking about.
0: Who's the guy? The guy they liked, Graveman in Oakland. Yep. Huh? Kendall Graveman. Remember the reaction in the Mariners clubhouse when they traded those two guys? And then think about what it would be if and when they traded Logan Gilbert.
1: Okay, what about Kirby. I
0: think that's a more likely scenario, but still, just imagine they trade George Kirby at the deadline. I don't know how you'd ever sell anything to this group again. I mean, unless you're trading George Kirby for, you know, an all-star bat. I don't know who that is. Nobody's going to give that up. I mean, like, maybe the Padres look at it and they're so, like, down on what they've got that they're like, all right, George Kirby for Tatis. And then, okay, like, that would be fascinating. Okay.
1: Yeah.
0: But it's really hard for me to imagine. I appreciate the call. I love the thought process. I really do. I love exercises like that and thinking outside the box. Can you imagine the reaction if they traded Logan Gilbert? I mean, it'd just be impossible. In the offseason, maybe, if you had like the right, but in the middle of the year, on August 3rd, I'm sorry, I can't get there. 866-979-3776. Want a little bit more reaction? Let's go. What's the problem and how do you fix it? Let me go to Blaine. I love Blaine. Talk to Sean. What's up, Sean? Good morning.
2: Oh, hi. First time caller. So here's a little change of pace. I want to talk about the Kraken a little bit.
0: Heck yeah.
2: My take is that we've heard all about this internal audit. We never really got results on it. And I know it's been a couple weeks since the Jason Robertson situation, and it's nice to have the perspective of the draft because I'm really excited about Chase Reed.
0: Mm-hmm.
2: But the whole Jason Robertson thing, like, I think it's a good thing that he turned us down, because the more I think about it, the more I'm convinced that we're not one superstar piece away from being a Stanley Cup contender. I think maybe if you traded for him that maybe you make the playoffs, but from the sounds of it, not only were they going to give up the money, it sounded like they were going to give up even three first round picks potentially. And I just can't get behind it. So while I think it's a good thing that he turned us down, ultimately, it worries me that we're acting like it's worth leveraging our future.
0: I might disagree on that. I like the call, and I understand. It's a good point. I do think you're right. They are more than one superstar away, but you got to start with a superstar. Like you need to at least have the superstar, and then figure out the rest. I don't know where they're going to get the superstar. Yeah, Chase Reed's exciting as a nice pick at number seven, but is he going to be a superstar? That's not the projection anyway. And unfortunately, I just keep looking at it and saying, okay, the fact that Robertson turned them down means that he didn't like what was here. He was kind of grossed out by the whole thing. Like, yeah, no thanks, even for more money. $15 million a year, crazy money. Here's the hope, I guess.
2: Yeah,
0: if you're a Kraken fan today, Sean, I think what you're hoping for the rest of this offseason, because things don't look good for them making any kind of a splash, is that with Anaheim having to take back Leo Carlson at that crazy money, maybe there's a way to pry one of their other good young players out of Anaheim because they're going to need to make some room. I don't know whether you can do it. They got a couple of really good young players who they're not going to be able to pay. Maybe you can pry somebody away, but in the division, going to be hard. Going to be really hard. And I don't know whether you have enough to get any of those guys. 866-979-3776. Let me go back to the Mariner calls. Let me get Jake, who is in Kirkland. Good morning, Jake.
3: Hey, good morning. So first of all, I'll start off with this, is that I understand that firing Dan in the middle of the season would probably be a blow-up. It would not make sense. It would not be good. Now, with that being said, I am wondering, just for an exercise, like, what does this team need from a managerial standpoint to get the players to be fired up? Some sort of consistency, because it, like, this thing where we just go and we just sort of loll around and then we hope for a 14 win game streak or a 22-3 August or whatever, you know what I mean, like those streaks before, like I feel like that's not sustainable to keep on relying on a streak like that. And so what's your perspective on from a managerial standpoint?
0: All right, so let's just address it that way. Appreciate that's a good question. Let's address it just from the managerial standpoint, because that's what you're asking. I won't get into the roster or any of that, although I'm going to maintain that still, beyond it, nothing is more important than Cal and Josh and Julio and those guys.
3: Absolutely.
0: But from a managerial standpoint, great question. It's going to be a two-part answer. Part one, the motivation you're talking about, to me, is nothing. I'm not doing one thing. I don't think that's the issue. I don't think they're unmotivated. I don't think they play without energy. I don't think having a rah-rah guy... I'm just giving you my answer. Hold on. I don't think it matters at all. Do they go into a shell? Look, they haven't had a lot of comebacks. I don't think it's because they're not energetic. They came back on Wednesday. Came back from 4-0, or Tuesday, whatever day it was. They were 4-0 down. They came storming back. Were they not energetic? They were. They're energetic when they're hitting. They're energetic when they're... Like, those... The energy, to me, is not the problem.
3: Those times, though, are so far in between.
0: They are.
3: Though.
0: But I don't think it has anything to do with energy. I think I would make some very different... I have issues with the way the team has been managed. But to me, it is not an energy thing. I think there's questions about their discipline. I think there's real questions about the accountability. I think that we've seen big mistakes made, mental mistakes made, by players without seemingly any consequence whatsoever. I think that there have been... Like, I don't think that they are... ready to play mentally, concentration-wise, not energy-wise, concentration-wise, on a day-to-day basis. We just see too many base-running mistakes, too many mental mistakes in the field. Those things, to me, are concentration issues. They are clean baseball issues. It's not about whether or not you have energy. It's whether or not you're focused. It's whether or not there's accountability and discipline and all of that stuff that I do think is important, even in a modern game where you don't just air out players every day. Am I looking for Dan Wilson to come out and say, Cole Young is an idiot and he never should have done? Of course not. Could he have said something more akin to what Manny Acta said the other day, which is, yeah, that was a mistake, and we're going to correct that. Yeah, we're going to talk to the guys. That's not acceptable. That's not how that's supposed to go. Yes, he blew a chance. Yes, we need to be more aggressive. Do you make a guy sit now and again? Look, we haven't seen Weston Wilson since the base running gaffe. Not that I was expecting to. But look, I wouldn't have had a problem with cutting Weston Wilson after that. Like, at some point, you got to send some kind of a message. It doesn't need to be flipping the Gatorade table. I don't need that. And if Dan did it, he'd look ridiculous. That's not who he is. That's not Dan. Dan's not going to flip the table. He's not going to scream at everybody. And he's definitely not going to air anyone out publicly. But is Weston Wilson so important to your team that you couldn't have DFA'd him after that game and brought Leo Rivas back up? Just sound like, hey, look, we can't have that. I'm not looking for anybody to play tight. But you that's a Little League move. You can't be on the team after that. Sorry. You're not important enough on the team. Like, if Randy makes that mistake, it is what it is. You're going to have to deal with it in some way. He's your best hitter right now. Could you bench him for a game? Sure. But then you run the risk of losing him forever. So I understand the difficulty when it's a Randy or Rosarena who makes a dumb mistake. You're in a bind. When it's Weston Wilson, like, I just DFA him. I just move on. Bring back Leo Rivas. Like, that to me is fairly easy. Bring back Master Boney. Like, that, you just do one of those things. It's not that hard. So I do think that that's a little more of one. Now, the other issue for me with the manager, like, I just don't like a lot of the decisions the Mariners have made late in games, but that's just a disagreement. Like, I don't like them. Other people might. I mean, that to me is opinion rather than, like, it is a problem. 866-979-3776. Let me try Mark and Brennan. What's up, Mark? Good morning.
4: Hey, good morning, Mike. Just a few quick things here. I think along with what the previous caller said, the Mariners lack a spark. You know, they just don't play with much. And I think Donovan is the key to that. He's played limited time, but when he's played, he has played with energy and sparked the Mariners. And I think that's an issue for them. The other thing is, you were talking about with Gilbert trading him, that would just totally shake it up. And I'm not so sure that's a bad thing in and of itself. The other thing with Dan is, I've been kind of a Dan supporter. I kind of like him as a person. But I think, what do you think about Alex Cora? I mean, if the Mariners keep losing, if they lose three here coming up.
0: Alex Cora doesn't want to manage. Alex Cora doesn't want a job right now.
4: Okay. Well,
0: he turned down the Phillies.
4: If they make the right offer, I'm just saying.
0: No, Alex Cora doesn't want to do that. He turned down the Phillies. Okay, then, Alex Cora is a non-starter.
4: Okay. And then the last thing I wanted to bring up is Michael Arroyo is a contact hitter, and he's been down there raking for a couple of years, basically. What do you think about him Where would he fit? I know we got.
0: I think there's a very realistic chance you see Michael Arroyo sooner rather than later. How's that?
4: Mm-hmm.
0: I think the Alex Cora thing is a 0% chance. I think the Michael Arroyo thing has actually a better than 50, maybe even the higher 60, 70% chance. He just got called up to AAA. I think if he hits in AAA, there's a good chance you see Michael Arroyo before the season's over. Like, very good chance. Now, if he comes up and goes like, oh, for his first 25 there, that's probably not going to happen. But he's not going to do that. He's a good hitter. Yeah, I think if you see Arroyo hit at AAA, yeah, I think he comes up. I think he's exactly what they're looking for in that regard. Absolutely. 100%. Now, as for Brendan Donovan, I think there's another good point in there. Asking guys to play with energy. Like, what is that? How does Dom Canzone play with more energy? What do you want him to do to play with more energy? What does that look like? Like, how would you know if Dom Canzone was playing with more energy? How would you know if Luke Rayleigh plays with a ton of energy? Canzone is not an energetic guy, but when he hits, it looks like he's playing with energy. You can't ask people to be something they're not. Brendan Donovan, though, is one of those energy givers. He is one of those guys who you notice the energy because he's always on base, because he's got a lot of doubles power. You know what looks like energy? Honestly, doubles and triples. That looks like energy more than anything else. Walks don't look energetic, even though they're helpful. Singles are depends on the single. Stolen bases, obviously. But Julio's hurt. Randy's not been as good. You want to have energy, quote unquote, look like you have energy. Hit a bunch of doubles and triples like the Marlins did this weekend. You know who's good at that? Brendan Donovan. So if you want to have energy, that's how you do it. That is like your recipe for looking like you have energy.
5: I get what you're saying about energy. It kind of feels like a maybe not the right word, but I think I just look at yesterday, like when Jansen Junk was struggling early and you couldn't capitalize on that. It feels like there's not enough of a sense of urgency or something.
0: I'm going to agree with the first 90% of what you said.
5: The right word.
0: To me, it's concentration.
5: Okay.
0: I'm going to come back to concentration. I don't think it's a sense. I know that we all want to say that. I'm not ripping you or the caller. We all want to say they don't have energy. There's a lack of, what was the phrase you just said?
5: I said sense of urgency. Maybe what I sent last night is better. Adam Jude said killer instinct is what they're lacking
0: last week
5: with bump
0: and
5: take.
0: To me, all that comes back to concentration.
5: Yeah.
0: And that is it's different. It's they're near each other. They live near each other. They're adjacent. They can wave to each other. They're neighbors. But it's a little different because baseball doesn't have that. Sense of urgency, to me, starts before the game. During the game, you want to be loose. Before the game, you got to have the sense of urgency to do the work, to do the early work, to do the prep, to think between, you know, Weston Wilson, sense of urgency there. What does that mean in that moment? It means paying attention beforehand to know exactly what you want to do in that moment so that when you're on the base paths, it's concentration. Because you could make the argument, well, he was showing a sense of urgency. He was desperate to get to third base. He took off on contact because it was so urgent. Concentration reminds you that's actually a dumb decision and you're going to run your team out of an inning.
5: Well, that's where maybe it's like Shannon said, and some of these conversations are going on behind the scenes. But when you hear Dan Wilson after the game say like, oh, you know, well, Cole didn't challenge because these guys have so many things on their minds.
0: Yeah,
5: like,
0: no thanks.
5: They should know what they're supposed to do in those situations. And I guess every now and then you have a hiccup. But I just think to Mike McDonald and how much planning goes into that. And I know they're two completely different sports. But there's certain situations where I feel like your guys shouldn't have to think and they should know exactly what you want them to do there.
0: That's the gig. You're absolutely right. They got a lot on their mind? Yeah. That's baseball.
5: Make it easy for them.
0: I don't know what to tell you. Like that's literally the game. Like, yes, they do have a lot on their mind and they're worried about the scouting report and where to position themselves and this, that, and the other. Absolutely. And they play every day and it's a mental grind. All of those things are true. That's the gig. Like that's the job. I don't know what to tell you.
5: You make a lot of money for doing that.
0: Like that's literally the job. And I'm much more willing to give some grace when you don't come up with a big hit in a big moment. And in the modern game, I'm even more willing to provide a lot of grace when you don't drive in a runner from third with less than two outs, even though that used to be an automatic. Yeah, it's a different game. Pitchers are better. Strikeouts. Like, that's all different. I get it. Yeah, you want to see the right approach. But, like, I'm just more forgiving in that than I used to be. Mental mistakes on the base paths? You got a lot on your mind? Sorry. I got nothing for you on that one. That's the gig. I'm not giving you anything. You forget to challenge at the end of a game because you thought it was a strike? Tough.
5: Well, and like they're still getting used to the ABS. Yeah. No, just say at the end of a game, if we still have two left, if it's anywhere close, just use it.
0: It's
5: that should be this. Just tell everyone that.
0: We've been doing this for 4 months and Cole Young did it in the minors.
5: Yeah.
0: I don't want to hear it. Like that's just the wrong deal. That's just wrong. So, all right. Well, thank you for the phone call. Say those are fun. Was I nice to callers? I think it's pretty nice.
5: So, yeah.
0: I'm like 3 or 4 weeks in a row that I've been nice to callers.
5: I think that 1 week broke your brain. They were just so weird. You didn't know what to do.
0: Crazy lady.
5: Ever since then, you've been pretty nice.
0: I'm very nice.
12: The Cora take was tough.
0: I appreciate people want Alex Cora. It's just he's not going to do it. So. And they're not going to fire Dan. So. At least I don't think. I don't know what's going to happen. But that's not been the Mariner way. They have a lot of grace. They allowed a lot of these moments with Scott where it looked like everything was dire. And guess what? It turned around. And it's entirely possible that happens starting this weekend with Dan and with the Mariners. And then you get a whole second half. So I don't think they're going to see any major change like that. But they got to figure out a way to make it more clean. Better concentration starts this weekend. We'll catch you guys Monday morning at 6. Have a great weekend, everybody, in the hay.
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10: I've got a long resume. 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
10: Welcome to the program. Always an honor to sit in for Rich and the guys. They're back from vacation on Monday, so you only have to put up with me for three more hours. We're going to jump right in, talking NBA. What is more tedious than LeBron? Watch. Kawhi Gate rolls on. We've got the details, and we'll frame it in an entertaining way. AJ DeBonsa, Darren Peterson on display last night as Summer League in Vegas got rolling. We're not going to break down a meaningless exhibition game, but we'll present it this way. The future of the NBA is bright despite issues like Kawhi. That is coming up. If the United States had not gotten dismantled by Belgium on the pitch on Monday in Seattle, they would be playing Spain today in the quarterfinals here in Southern California. So coming up in the next hour of the program, we'll address the current state of American soccer. And baseball has never been bigger according to the metrics like revenue, ratings, attendance. And because I'm a bit older than my enthusiastic delivery would suggest, I am still a baseball guy. So coming up in 20 minutes, we'll focus on the Dodgers. They remain red hot and rolling. What does that mean for the rest of the league and the impending lockout coming up at the end of the season? Just to guest along the way, if you want to pick up the phone, it's 844-204-RICH, 844-204-7424. To be totally transparent, your best way to interact is to hit me up on the X platform. That is BW Weber, Weber with two Bs, hour two. We talk MLB. Heading into the All-Star break, a reminder, full coverage of Home Run Derby on Monday and then the Midsummer Classic itself on Tuesday here on ESPN Radio. We'll check in with Andy McCullough of The Athletic. And undeniably, this is the football show of record. Mr. Eisen remains the face of NFL Network. So, final hour with NFL training camps now less than 11 days away. We will get analysis from Josh Alper of Pro Football Talk. I have a sense of when the audience is full. Perhaps that's why I've never been on the simulcast on Disney Plus, because maybe I've had a hot dog or two along the way. I realize we're all going through LeBron fatigue. So when I was getting ready for the show yesterday and came across another major

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9: I'm Chad Ryder. Belgium and Spain are tied at one at the half in their quarterfinal match in Los Angeles. It's the first goal that Spain is giving up in this cup. Winner gets France in the semifinals on Tuesday. LeBron James remains a free agent with multiple teams reportedly interested, including Golden State. ESPN NBA senior writer Brian Windhorst on the fit for LeBron if he was to sign with the Warriors.
10: I don't think that they're a favorite or anything in the West, but I would love to see it. But it's not going to be a disaster either. Of course not. There's no chance of it being a disaster. It would be wonderful to see. They're not going to be in last place or anything like that. So I know it's not a hot take, but I don't think it's a dream team or a disaster. I think it's something very enjoyable to work your way through the doldrums of a regular season while we wait for

0: Is that, your is that your first time hearing from Big Al?
1: Yeah, I think so.
0: That's my boy. I'm literally looking at a message. So Big Al hits me up all the time. And the last message that he sent me, he say, Harry, Big Al booked the flight to Atlanta to hang out on Saturday. He comes in Saturday. He has a 1 p.m. flight home on Monday morning. So he's a Baltimore Ravens fan. And I told him if I'm in town when the Atlanta Falcons play the Baltimore Ravens on Sunday Night Football, me and Big Al, we're going to find a way to go somewhere and kick it and have some fun. That's my guy, man.
1: Okay,
0: especially
1: so hold
0: when
1: up.
0: It comes to the New York Knickerbockers.
1: Okay, I'm not going to say it like that. But hold up a second.
0: Yeah, you got to be careful, Zaz.
1: Yeah, I don't like saying it like that. So Big Al just has your phone number, hits you up?
0: So he hits me up on Instagram. We DM one another.
1: Okay.
0: But I'm
1: all
0: actually,
1: right.
0: At some point, I'm going to send him my number anyway.
1: Okay. Wow. Yeah. All right. No, I like being able to interact with the listeners that way. I do that, too, on Instagram. All right. That makes sense. But you guys are going to get together. You're going to take in a game. Good for you. How about the man of the people, Harry Douglas? How about
0: a little
1: that?
0: Something.
1: Yeah. There you go. So I want to get into, another day, another camera, another microphone, Jaylen Brown runs in front of it. Like, that's what's been going on these last few days. If there's a camera on with a microphone, Jaylen Brown has got something to say. That's what's been going on for really the last few weeks.
0: That's the world we live in now, though.
1: Yeah. We control our own content if you're a professional athlete in the world today. And so, Jaylen Brown, this was yesterday. Now, I Show Speed, all right, he's a huge, huge YouTuber, streaming content, that whole deal. I don't get it, but whatever, I'm not that age. And so I Show Speed was at the soccer match yesterday. He's a huge soccer guy. And Jaylen Brown was there as well. They run into each other. And so I Show Speed has Jaylen Brown on his stream on YouTube. And here is the newest 76er talking about, telling I Show Speed about the lack of loyalty in the NBA.
2: Just got traded.
3: Oh, yeah. You left Boston. Where are you going?
2: Philadelphia.
3: You going to Philly?
2: Yeah, pack me up, bro.
3: Wow, bro.
2: It's a crazy business, bro. Don't become a basketball player. There's no loyalty.
3: What happened? You just got traded?
2: That's a good question. That's a real good question. I think a lot of people want to hear that. They asking that question right now. I don't know. Packed up.
3: You just got packed up. What does that even mean?
2: They packed me up. Sayonara, Chad. I'm out of here.
3: That's crazy, bro. You going to Philly?
2: Yeah,
3: at least you get Philly cheesesteaks.
2: Yeah.
3: They got good Philly cheesesteaks in Philly.
2: Yeah, we got Maxi and B.
3: Yeah.
1: All right, so it's not so bad. Like, I show speed tolling. I got Philly cheesesteaks. It could be all right. The first thing that I would say, where he's given I Show Speed advice not to become a basketball player, you're making $300 million. I think being a basketball player, it's pretty good. Like, you haven't been traded to go lay brick, all right? You have a $300 million contract. I think being a basketball player, a pro basketball player, pretty good profession still, despite being
0: it's a
1: traded.
0: Great profession.
1: It's a pretty
0: let's,
1: great
0: let's go ahead
1: profession.
0: And go out pretty good. It's a
1: okay.
0: great profession.
1: Okay.
0: So you're most guaranteed.
1: Yeah. You know, like if someone were to say to me, hey, you know, Zaslow, should I get into the radio business? Like I would be like, yeah, it's kind

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8: Well, good afternoon, and welcome to Tropicana Field, the newly roofed Tropicana Field. It is good to see. After a year away, the Mariners are back, and today looking to get this road trip back on track. Shannon Dreyer coming to you live from the Western Washington Toyota broadcast booth, where we are counting you down to the 4:10 first pitch back in the beautiful Pacific Northwest. Luis Castillo and Nick Martinez, your pitching matchup, as the Mariners start their final series of the first half. Now, the Mariners enter the game with a record of 47-47. They are now a half game out of first place behind the Rangers. Houston is just two games out of first place. Rangers and Astros do start a three-game series tonight. Houston has won five of their last seven games, so that'll be an interesting one to keep an eye on. But of course, our focus will be on what is going on here, equally and actually much more important. Now, the Rays, this is going to be a tough one. They come in at 54-37. They are coming off a four-game split against the Yankees and have the best home record in baseball at 33-14. They are four games up in the East in first place. And, again, this will be tough, but the Mariners, when they put things together, when they have their pitching and their hitting clicking at the same time, can certainly do some things. We did not see the hitting clicking in Miami. They were just 2-for-25 with runners in scoring position. Dan Wilson saying that obviously is a focus right now, and that is what they're looking for from the batters in those situations, is a focus on doing the right things at the

0: Rayleigh, Hinkley, Ohio.
1: Goodbye, baseball. Luke Rayleigh ties it up.
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3: Cole Young, Pittsburgh, Pennsylvania.
1: Cole Young, a two-run home run, and the Mariners have the lead. The kind of homecoming you dream of.
2: Hitting eighth, the right fielder.
4: Miles Mastroboni, Livermore, California, College of San Mateo, and University of Nevada.
1: Miles Mastroboni in his second with an opposite field double to the base of the wall in left center field.
2: Batting ninth, the third baseman,
4: Buddy Kennedy.
1: Grand slam, and it's a one-run ball game.
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